0: I'm over it with Pat the producer.
1: Terrible first pitches.
2: Oh, you're going to do something?
1: Oh, yeah, because Theo Dorsey, host of Theoretically Speaking on ESPN West Palm, threw out a first pitch yesterday. He would have killed the left-handed bat. So I was out on the town this weekend.
3: What?
1: 1 o'clock-ish.
4: Isn't out on the town automatically at night?
5: That's what I thought.
3: Yeah,
4: out on the town can be around lunch.
1: You can be out on the town during the day.
4: No, you can't.
1: Well, I was.
4: You weren't.
6: Ugh. I'm over it. I'm freaking tired and over it.
1: Get a life.
3: It is time for I'm Over It here on Sports and Life, presented by Progressive Insurance, where Pat Costello tells us about things in his life and sports that are bothering him. Pat, go ahead.
1: It's a sad day, guys.
3: I'm having a great time.
1: No, it's a sad day. Not because of the show. They've officially ended the Pro Bowl game.
3: Oh, yes. Pat, our Pro Bowl enthusiast here.
1: Love the Pro Bowl. An icon in this, and a staple of the NFL season. I miss when it was in Hawaii. That's when it was clearly at its best.
3: That was peak Pro Bowl.
1: But nobody fear. Don't

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2: Vegas East has accused Courtney Cronin of being unk.
3: You're both unk.
2: I'm fine being unk.
4: We're technically
2: the millennials are the best.
3: The kids don't know what they're doing
2: the kids
3: out
2: are
3: there.
2: Dancing. You're not dancing.
5: Right. Michelle's right. And
3: Michelle's not right.
2: They're not even getting cornfields. They're not dancing. They're not doing anything.
3: My sister just graduated college. They party, I promise.
5: Hold on. I didn't cook in college. I didn't have a 15-step skincare routine in college. We went out 4 or 5 nights a week.
2: Here's the problem. They're not dancing because they're on their
3: phone. They are dancing. You're just wrong. I don't know where you got this idea that, nope, they're not dancing. The kids are dancing.
5: Because Michelle and I live in a Project X sort of world where we want the cornfield parties in college with the solo cups and Avicii playing and just an overall vibe. These kids are on their phones now.
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2: 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But we are forever young and forever fabulous because it's for the girls today. Alongside Kimberly A. Martin, Courtney Cronin, I am Michelle Smallman. And we're all in studio together. This has never happened before. Good morning, ladies.
7: Good morning.
8: Good vibes in here.
2: Good vibes indeed. Kimberly, you just heard the rejoin. You were not with us yesterday because you were hosting First Take. Great work there.
8: Thank you.
2: Courtney and I yesterday got accused of being unk because we were concerned about the kids today and if they were partying and having enough fun.
8: I think the kids are having fun. I think they're partying. I think the difference is they're not doing the same type of parties and dancing that we did. But they are. Do you ever watch TikTok? Like the dances, they are dancing.
2: No, but that's what we're concerned about is that it's just choreographed, performative dances for social media and just on the dance floor with some strobe lights in your face.
8: Okay.
2: You know?
8: Well, first of all, I mean, I heard Courtney mention cornfields. That wasn't my experience.
7: You didn't do that in Wesleyan. You weren't like,
2: you never partied in a cornfield.
8: Not in a cornfield. You would not catch me in a cornfield. But. Like, we would have basement parties and, like, lights are off and it's, like, real hot and sticky and everybody's, like, jammed up on the wall. Like, that's the kind of... Where there were no phones.
7: No evidence.
8: No evidence. Listen, those were the days. These kids, I feel bad for them. But they are dancing. They are doing some type of dancing.
7: They're also bringing back digital cameras. Do you remember when you had yours? You'd put it in the back pocket of your jeans and the entire... digital camera collection would go on Facebook the next day. Every photo, not the curated ones. Every single one.
8: Yes.
7: Eyes open, eyes half closed.
2: And the album would be like, I'm on a boat. Or like, whatever.
8: Okay, I remember, like, okay, now I sound really...
2: No, come on, share with the class.
8: No, like the Kodak cameras.
2: The actual disposable cameras.
8: Oh, yeah.
2: Those are back now, too, by the way.
8: That you, like, would go to CVS and be like, hi... All right, when can I pick these up?
7: Can I get doubles?
8: Yeah.
2: No? I actually did that not that long ago. It's very expensive to get disposable cameras developed now. Back in the day, it used to be like, what, 10 bucks, 20
8: yeah,
2: bucks?
8: Yeah.
2: Double that now because it's a novelty item.
8: Everything, I'm telling you, everything that's old is new again. So we are vintage. I like to think I'm vintage, not old.
2: I would like to say we're classic.
8: Classic.
2: Because we never went out of style. Well, maybe some kids who party in cornfields reside in the Big 12. And yesterday we got some news coming out of the Big 12. They banned professionals from returning to college. This is on the heels of the Big 10 and the SEC doing so as well. The NFL also weighing in, saying players can't play for an NFL team in 2026 with the eligibility issues in college football. So the Big 12 yesterday unanimously agreed to ban professionals from returning to all sports, the conference said last night. The NFL says if a player that goes back to college this season, they will be prohibited from signing with an NFL team this year. If a player signed to an NFL contract, they're subsequently cut and then as a free agent, they may sign with another NFL club, the CFL, or return to college, but that player is considered a free agent and will not be subject to a future draft. Meanwhile, the SEC, as we mentioned, did this yesterday. They will severely punish head coaches who add pro players. And Courtney, I know we spoke about this yesterday and we were wondering, some of these head coaches, these programs like Lane Kiffin or Will Wade at LSU, would they comply with these rules or would they pursue these players anyway? And it seems like the SEC, amongst other leagues, are really putting their foot down here.
7: Am I a little surprised that it's the SEC coming through with the strongest stance on this? I am. because this is the conference that has had to deal with this over the last year. We know with Alabama, men's basketball last year, Charles Bediako coming back from the G League to play in college basketball, and they didn't want that to happen. That was a big deal, and I feel like they had time to start thinking, all right, what should the rule be? Because you knew other people were going to try this eventually. Mm-hmm. Now that there are these rules in place, I still think you're going to get a fight put up. I don't think Lane Kiffin's going to go down and just be like, I'm cool with this. You know, I'm facing potentially a half-season suspension, big-time fines. They're going to still try to use the courts to their advantage. Maybe they win, maybe they don't. But for the SEC to be the ones who now are leading the charge when the Big Ten was the one who first came in and said absolutely not,
2: right,
7: and then had everybody follow suit, I guess I'm just a little surprised because I thought they were late to the party initially, and then now they're just like mowing down everything in their path to try to set these rules in a new precedent. Mm-hmm.
8: Okay, ladies, I cover football, but I cover the NFL. I feel like I am surprised that we are here. I feel like wasn't there an easier way to for the NCAA to sort of handle this whole situation?
2: That's an evergreen statement.
8: Am I naive here in wondering, was there not an easier solution than that they could have taken? Like these kids, like we talked about the Browns this week and Daquan Wright, that whole group, could they not have just said, you know what? Okay, we'll grandfather you guys in. Okay, sorry.
2: Do the 5 for 5 during the season so they have all the information to make that decision.
8: And I'm just, again, I didn't go to a big college. I'm from New York City. College football, not huge here. But I'm thinking, am I missing something in thinking that this could have been resolved?
7: No, because you're thinking logically, which is the problem when it comes to the NCAA, that we think rationally and wonder, why did it take until June 23rd for them to enact 5 for 5, knowing damn well that so many of these athletes that they knew they would be putting up a fight against them were already in the midst of getting ready for training camp, had already gone through the draft, had already gone through OTAs and mini camp, and they can't control the calendar. That's their logic, where these athletes say, I should have been able to benefit from this. It's their fault that the timing of it came late.
8: I think these athletes have a legitimate gripe. And that's why I hate this whole situation, because I believe that the athletes do have a legitimate gripe. But I feel like this is just a mess, Michelle.
2: It is a mess. It has been a mess. It seems like it will continue to be a mess. But Courtney, you mentioned the SEC being the one with the stiffer penalties, which is surprising, especially considering that LSU was kind of at the epicenter of all of this. Pete Thamel, our ESPN college football insider, was on SportsCenter, and he spoke about how the SEC's new rules will differ than other conferences.
1: One of the unique aspects of their decision was that they had probably the stiffest punishments that we've seen so far. A head coach would be suspended for half the team's games. There's a fine involved if you bring back a player from the NFL, for example, that would be half of that sports program's budget. Greg Sankey himself has autonomy to make decisions, and the institution would have their voting rights revoked in matters of the SEC. So these are significant penalties, and they come at a time when the players who, under a temporary restraining order, were set to be eligible at places, including LSU, are expected to still pursue their eligibility there. So it's interesting that TRO comes down this week. The SEC presidents make their stand. Notably, it was 15-0. LSU abstained from voting when it came to the penalties. So we'll see in the upcoming days if those athletes, not LSU, those athletes, file again in Baton Rouge for an amended TRO to continue to pursue their eligibility.
2: LSU abstaining from voting. Courtney, I saw you smile a little bit and nod your head when you heard Pete Thamel say that. What's your reaction?
7: It makes me realize even more that these rules that the SEC implemented are directed at one school in specific, because what CBS Sports reported is that during training camp, during this process, knowing that there were going to be athletes who were going to test this, it was LSU who was reaching out to players' representation to try to get them to be part of a lawsuit. So the conference can't possibly be happy with that. They're saying, you caused this chaos, so we're going to up the ante here and come down even harder on our own member institutions, because we don't want this problem. You're creating this problem. It's Lane Kiffin who their ire is directed at, and rightfully so, because this whole obsession with, if we don't sign them, somebody else will. Oh. We want the best roster possible. they're done with that. They don't want to have to constantly be dealing with these lawsuits and eligibility issues and players trying to bend the rules in a system that is already pretty darn fractured to try to nip this in the bud, which is what they're doing. I get it. I still don't think it's going to be over.
8: So I'm totally with you. But we talked obviously about this yesterday when I hosted First Take, and Lewis Riddick was on there saying, you know, LSU, Lane Kiffin, they're trying to win by any means necessary. Like, yes. That's what it's about. Should we be faulting them on one side? Should we be faulting them for finding a loophole in the system? And now the system is right. changing mm-hmm. because of all these things. So I'm totally with you guys on this, but there, I feel like every party in this, I understand what they're doing. Again, this is why I go back to the NCAA. Like, I feel like this could have been avoided in a major way.
7: Well, asleep at the wheel.
2: If they would have been the adults in the room right. and been proactive and not reactive as they normally are. Yeah, no, this is definitely pointed at LSU. There's a reason why they didn't or they abstained from voting. And they have been in the headlines because of Daquan Wright, who was waived by the Cleveland Browns, and New Orleans Saints, Xavien Harris, both pursued by LSU, both expected to go back to LSU to play with Lane Kiffin. And to your point, Kimberly, Lane was basically like, don't hate the player, hate the game.
8: Right. Not faulting him for.
2: No, but the SEC came in and said, okay, well, then we are going to make sure to change the game.
8: Yes, exactly.
2: So that there is no gray area when it comes to how you should approach this. And if you do go against what we're saying, there are going to be stiff penalties. And honestly, I commend the SEC for being so firm in their stance here.
8: I do. Again, every party, I understand why they've acted the way they have.
2: Except for the NCAA. Yes. Yeah, these athletes, I understand where they would have their mm-hmm. ire because they are victims of the circumstances around them. They're victims of the circus, essentially, because their timeline has been completely messed up right. because these entities could not get it together. They're just trying to do what's best for them. Mm-hmm. So I have tremendous empathy for them. Lane Kiffin is always going to be the one to push the limits. And not only is he inherently like that, but think about the pressure that he has at LSU now. He left Ole Miss in a very sticky way to go to LSU because he essentially said, amongst other things, that this gives me the best opportunity to win. Well, you haven't won anywhere else, Lane, and now you better get So, of course, he's going to push it to the limits in every way that he can because he understands what he has to do. But for the SEC to say, no, there's no gray area here. We are going to make sure that you know what you are allowed to do and what you're not allowed to do. While I feel bad for these athletes that are caught in this tornado of dysfunction, I do appreciate the SEC for being crystal clear about mm-hmm. where they stand because it was murky there for quite some time. Kimberly A. Martin, Courtney Cronin, I am Michelle Smallman. The girls are hanging out today. We're going to have a ton of fun with you here on Unsportsmanlike. And coming up next, these two cover the NFL, and we're going to talk about some quarterback battles that are having during the preseason. Which camp battle are you most interested in? We'll talk about that next on Unsportsmanlike on ESPN Radio.
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9: 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Abreu goes back-to-back with Rafaela.
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15: Hey, it's Myron Metcalf. 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
1: It is unsportsmanlike on ESPN Radio. 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Kimberly A. Martin, Courtney Cronin, Michelle Smallman here with you. Have you girls enjoyed your summer enough? Because the NFL season is rapidly approaching. Both of these ladies covering the NFL in various ways. And I hope you enjoyed yourselves at least a little, because okay. I know I won't see you both for quite some time.
2: Okay. Best summer ever, Nixon 5. Good morning to everyone. But I did not take any vacations.
1: None.
2: Except a mini bachelorette weekend in Florida.
1: I was going to say, I thought
2: that was a weekend that was not for me. I was not on a beach. I was not getting tans. Was I on a yacht? Yes, I was. But I was not on a tropical island or in
3: here?
2: Europe as I normally am in the summer. And now the season is here. I've lost my vacation time. I don't know if I think we got a Super Bowl. So from now until Super Bowl, it's going to be, we're going 100 miles an hour, which is awesome.
1: It is.
2: But I didn't get enough fun in the sun.
1: Courtney, before you respond to this, Vegas East, the ruling is Kimberly A. Martin now atop the bougie rankings.
2: Oh, yes, she is.
1: She said, I didn't get a good vacation. I was just on a yacht.
4: Just on a yacht. Self-proclaimed.
2: That was a person's yacht. And that was not good enough. Because it's just a couple days. I need a week, at least.
1: On a yacht?
2: No, on a beach. On a beach. On...
1: Anything else you would like to add to that?
2: Okay.
5: She hears the shame. She is just
2: And you know what? I'll be bougie. We work very hard.
1: Yes.
2: And so would I like some time off? Yes.
1: You deserve it.
2: Did I book a vacation to Curacao with one of my good friends, Elena Rubenstein, who works in Bristol? Yes, I did. Did I cancel it because work came up? Yes, I did.
1: Oh.
2: Is she still mad at me? Yes, she is. So this was bad.
5: You still have the ticket, though. March.
2: Oh, no, I canceled altogether.
5: Rebook. You got to have something to look forward to. We talked about this yesterday, having something when we were talking with Mike T, something on the horizon.
2: What was his thing? Lunch? He was looking forward to...
1: I was looking forward to lunch. And devastating update. So I got my hair done yesterday. I shared with the world that it's also pizza day because there's a grocery store around the corner that has one of my favorite slices in the city. And I always am like, yes, hair done. Pizza consumed, great day. Rob Lorenzo, our social media guru, came with me because we posted it and people were curious about the slice. And he's like, oh, I'll film it. Show never ends. I was like, plus you're going to love this pizza. It's so good. So he comes all the way with me to that part of town to film it. We get in there. No pizza. They're not making pizza. Until October.
5: Whoa. Did the oven break? How do you just run out of pizza? Or the ingredients to make it. I don't believe that.
1: The answer I got was, we won't have it for a while. And I said, until when? And he goes, October.
5: Did the chef go on hiatus?
1: Wait. But they had the other
5: food. Went to Kimberly's trip in Curacao without her?
2: Wait. Is it an ingredients thing? Like, are there
1: no pizza period?
2: No pizza. Are they importing dough from Italy?
1: I didn't ask these questions because I was just dumbfounded. I was stunned. And so we went around the corner to another pizza place. Because
2: it's New York City and...
1: Yeah. But still, it was this specific slice and I was looking forward to it. Didn't get it.
2: Wait, what was the slice? Tell the people.
1: It is a squash blossom pizza with burrata on top.
5: It looks really good, though.
1: Okay, yacht over there. What about you? Did you have any good summer? Or like, is your summer good for you before the NFL craziness kicks in?
5: Yeah, I mean, it feels like... It goes by quicker every single year. Mm-hmm. And as, you know, just the way my brain works, thinking about all of the stuff that's going to come from now until through the Super Bowl. And then there's a week that gets deleted because the Super Bowl's a week later this year.
2: Valentine's Day.
5: I don't know if you heard, it's on ESPN this year.
1: Big deal.
5: Big
1: tune
5: one. But then the combine is literally right after that. Yep. The Monday after the combine free agency starts, we'll be at an 18th game sooner or later. So basically, Kimberly and I will be working 366 days a year.
1: Yeah.
5: Even without the leap year.
2: Can I also give a gripe? My birthday.
1: Mm.
2: Sorry, I wasn't born in August like everyone. Mm-hmm. I was born in January 9th, which now, thank you, Roger Goodell, is like wild card weekend.
5: I'd say you'll be freezing somewhere outdoors.
2: So, yeah. Send gift cards, Starbucks, all the things for my birthday.
1: For our Capricorn queen.
2: Yes.
1: Okay, well. That's like, you're on a yacht. I'm not sending you anything. Well, we're heading into week three of the preseason, ladies, and we still have some quarterback battles happening across the NFL. Let's drill in on a couple of these. First, in Atlanta, we know that Michael Penix Jr. was cleared to have full football activities, and we were wondering, is he going to be given enough reps to beat out Tua Tagovailoa for the starting job in Atlanta? Michael Penix Jr. was at his presser yesterday, and he spoke about how he's feeling and if he could physically even be ready for week one.
3: Yeah, I feel great. Like right now, I got cleared to do 11-on-11 for practice. And, you know, obviously, you know, but each and every day I'm getting better, getting more confident. And, you know, I'm not playing this week because, you know, obviously I only had three practices under my belt under doing 11-on-11 stuff. But I've been feeling really good. And, you know, as long as I keep the track that I'm on, I definitely feel like I will be where I need to be mentally and physically, you know, to feel confident enough to go out there in week one. And, you know, as far as, you know, being healthy and all that. I feel good.
1: Kimberly, that was the thing we were wondering when it comes to Penix. Is he going to have enough time to physically get up to football speed before week one? He's telling us he's feeling good and that he could get there.
2: Guys, the Falcons make me sad.
1: Why?
2: Because every year I'm excited about the Falcons. I'm excited about the roster they have. Bijan, I love all the skill players. Kevin Stefanski. Friend of mine, Cleveland, you know.
1: AFC North.
2: You know,
1: former AFC North coach.
2: North buddies. So I want to see him win. You know, I'm very happy, excited, clean slate for him, go there. And then the quarterbacks.
1: Mm-hmm.
2: And now we're in a situation where you can't even feel good about either one. And that is no knock on Michael Penix. It's the fact that, again, like we were saying all week, ladies, like, is he? He's just said, I've had three practices. Obviously, that's not why I'm going to play. Like, the season is around the corner. I know he'll have to play at some point, but I feel like out of necessity, because Tua is not what we thought he would, at least in practices, at least in games, mm-hmm. he has not shown any sort of mastery of not just this offense, but just how to be how do I not make this sound harsh? It's being a competent quarterback out there. And that is surprising. That is scary for a team where you look around, there are reasons to be excited, Courtney, about the Falcons on paper. And yet they make me sad because I don't know exactly what I'm going to see when the season starts.
5: This hasn't been the reboot that I think a lot of people thought it would have been
2: right.
5: for Tua Tagovailoa to go to Atlanta, to get a clean slate, to not have anybody battling him, at least initially. This is an indictment, though, on Tua, because the fact that Michael Penix Jr., as you heard from his mouth, I've only had three practices under my belt. Of course, I'm not playing in the game this week, but that doesn't mean that for their week one opener, he won't, because if he continues on this track, if he feels mentally and physically where he needs to be, you can't just hand Tua the job anyways and say, all right, well, you've been around more, you've been participating in the offseason program, because they haven't seen it. They haven't seen enough credible evidence to know you are the best option that we have to play quarterback right now and to win us games. Michael Penix Jr., even on a short timeline, might still be a better quarterback. Hell, he was QB1 before he got injured.
2: Right.
5: We wouldn't even be discussing this if it wasn't for the ACL tear late last season. So I was surprised when we talked with Schefter about this on Tuesday, and it was my number one item in our Schefter draft, just because it seems so preposterous that somebody just getting back to practice now at the absolute tail end of training camp can put themselves in a situation where they could be QB1 in a matter of a couple days. But he knows the offense.
2: Yeah.
5: He knows what he's walking into there. He's been around, and Tua just hasn't shown enough proof of concept that he can be the guy.
2: So, Michelle, I want to know from your perspective, would you feel confident week one going in there with Penix as your quarterback? Because even if he's practicing, his own teammates, his own defense, not hitting him like he will be hit in games. Are you confident if he's the guy in week one?
1: What a wonderful question. And I'll answer it on the other side of the break. But first, I want to tell you about 5-Hour Energy. 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
1: That Falcons quarterback battle, that's finally becoming a battle. Michael Penix Jr. has finally been cleared to practice.
2: 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He moved around well.
3: Really seemed like the goal of the entire organization was to have Tua be the starting quarterback. Tua's play made that impossible. This is Michael Penix's job for the taking.
4: This really is not a competition, so I would be shocked if Tua Tagovailoa is not the starter opening day. I think he gives them the best chance to win football games.
5: Tua Tagovailoa give the Atlanta Falcons the best chance to win football games, or will we see Michael Penix Jr. be QB1 before week one? It's Unsportsmanlike on ESPN Radio alongside Kimberly A. Martin, Courtney Cronin. I'm Michelle Smallman. It's for the girls today. And ladies, we have been talking about Michael Penix Jr. getting cleared to fully participate in practice for the Falcons 11-on-11 after an ACL surgery, his third in his career, second time on that left knee. And we wondered when he initially got cleared if he would have enough time to get his body up to speed for football activities to be ready for week one. Adam Schefter, of course, our ESPN NFL senior insider, joined us on Unsportsmanlike earlier in the week. And I believe it was you, Courtney, who asked Schefter if Michael Penix Jr. has a real chance at actually being the starter week one. Here's what Schefter had to say.
6: I think there is a chance that it does turn out to be Michael Penix. I think that Tua did not seize that opportunity over the summer, is what it sounds like. And they were waiting for him to play well, and it was uneven. And now they obviously thought they might be in a position where they could wait for Michael Penix and not have to rush him along. You got to make sure he's physically right before anything happens. But they went from a position of, let's see how long it takes Michael Penix, to where we really could use Michael Penix here now. Do I think there's a chance he can start opening day? Yeah. Doctors cleared him for the 11-on-11. If he's physically up to the challenge, I think he's got a real chance to start on opening day.
5: If he is physically up to the challenge. Kimberly, before we went to commercial break last segment, you asked me what I would do if I was Kevin Stefanski, Tommy Rees, and the powers that be in Atlanta. And if he physically looks ready to go, there's no question in my mind I'm going with Michael Penix here. Now, if is doing a lot of work there, because this is someone, as I mentioned, who's had three ACL surgeries. Yeah. And I do not want to put him in a position where there's any sort of regression when it comes to his recovery. I don't want him to go out there and get banged up in any way. And then we're back to square one with Tua. So if I'm 100% sure that he is physically able to do it, there's no question I'm going with him, because I think he's the better quarterback. I think he has a better grasp on this offense and with this roster. And the NFC South is a very interesting division. We're talking about the Carolina Panthers winning it last year at 8-9. If you're the Atlanta Falcons, don't you want to get off to as hot of a start as you possibly can in a division where you could legitimately win it, Courtney?
7: You would think so. And they start out on the road in Pittsburgh. Who knows what that team's going to look like with Aaron Rodgers, Mike McCarthy, and the rekindling of forces there. But then you have the Panthers at home in week two, so you can get an early jump on your division. You can start putting things in place to where when the schedule gets, I'd say, significantly more difficult than that a couple weeks later, when you've got the Packers, they play the Broncos after that too, or
8: Baltimore
7: after that. I would like Michael Penix Jr. to get his lumps out of the way when the schedule's a little bit more tenable. And I do think in the early part of the season, that's going to be the case. But let's not forget who they just paid big time money to. Does he have to do it alone? No. You have Bijan Robinson, who ran the ball 287 times last year. This is somebody who is supposed to take the load off of your quarterback, whether it's Tua, whether it's Michael Penix Jr. So I wouldn't need to have Michael Penix Jr. be the eighth overall pick level Michael Penix Jr. in the early part of the season, knowing that I can rely heavily on my ground game to get it done. I believe that if he is mentally, it more like physically, yes, you got to be cleared, you got to be in a good spot, but it's the mental part. Like, can I take a hit? How am I going to feel with a pass rusher coming at my knee when that hasn't happened since November or whenever he got hurt last year? If he can tolerate that and you can have a heavy play action game there to roll him away from pressure, you can rely on Bijan Robinson to carry a big portion of the load on offense, then you really don't have anything to lose, because this is his job to lose coming back this close to the season. If Tua had done enough, it wouldn't even be a question. The fact that we're talking about this leaves the door open, and the way that the Falcons are leaving the door open for him to show you just enough to be comfortable, Kimberly, in giving him the job for week one?
8: Well, I think if you're the Falcons, you bring Tua in and you're saying, okay, the job is yours because the other guy, at least because of health, the job is yours. That's why you're here. And I think that's why in Schefter's clip, he talks about how Tua just did not take advantage of this situation. This wasn't, in my mind, a real quarterback competition from the standpoint of one guy just wasn't healthy enough to really compete the whole way. Whereas, you know, it's not a Cleveland sort of situation. So for Tua not to take advantage of it, when the road is right there, it's paved with gold. Here, this is the team. I would obviously prefer to start Michael Penix. The question, though, for me is, again, when he gets out there, I'm going to be holding my breath.
7: Yeah.
5: I have Sam Bradford PTSD, okay? Any ACL, multiple ACL injuries on a quarterback, I get very nervous about putting them out there until you're 100%. Mm-hmm. Or will you ever be 100%?
8: Yeah, well, sure. That's the thing, I love the player. But again, I can love the player from a distance. It's not my team. I didn't draft him in the top 10. I love the player, but they're still in the back of your mind. Like, I hope, is he durable? Can mm-hmm. he make it through 17? And if he doesn't, knock on wood, the prospect of having to then turn back to Tua, you know, will he even be in the mindset to lead the team in that way? So I'm, again, Falcons make me sad. But I'm hopeful that Michael Penix can get it done.
5: Well, another quarterback battle that we've been paying attention to is not a QB1 quarterback battle. It's QB2 in Minnesota. J.J. McCarthy is not QB1. They bring in Kyler Murray. He wins that job outright. He's going to be under center for week 1 in Minnesota. But we've been wondering what's going to happen with J.J. McCarthy. You talk about durability concerns. He has those. Accuracy concerns. He has those as well. And we were wondering if he was going to win that QB2 job over Carson Wentz. So per Kevin Seifert, who covers the Vikings for us here at ESPN, J.J. McCarthy and Carson Wentz split second team reps during practice on Tuesday. McCarthy sat out of practice yesterday as a rest day for his ankle. He was banged up in week 2. But Courtney, do you think that McCarthy could be on the move by cutdown day?
7: That's earlier than I thought we'd be having this conversation, and there's no logical destination right now because there aren't, knock on wood, hopefully this doesn't happen over the last week of the preseason, there haven't been any other major quarterback injuries to where there's a team that feels like the right fit that needs that sort of depth. And the Vikings know this, having dealt with quarterback injuries over the last couple of years, whether it was Kirk Cousins early on and then having to turn to Sam Darnold and what happened last year after McCarthy got hurt. They don't want to be giving up any of their depth. So I don't think unless there is a significant offer, I don't think that you move on from him by cutdown day, but I don't think he's QB2. I don't think he's QB2. I think that he's QB3. Carson Wentz won you games last year in high stakes situations when I would also, and it's probably a little unethical or maybe like a little, not the right way to do it.
8: Tell me more.
7: What? Let's ask Justin Jefferson who he wants as his backup, because there were a lot of times last year that he covered for J.J. McCarthy, that he fell on the sword for real bad quarterback play. And if Kyler Murray goes down, if he can't play for whatever reason, or if the play, if he regresses, who knows? Maybe this whole thing doesn't work out. He's QB1 right now. I would ask my star receiver who they haven't been able to help him live up to the promise of how good he is over the last 2 years. I would ask him, who do you want back there? Honest conversation, candid conversation. Some people might say, well, that's putting way too much power in a player's hands. Way too many. I remember talking to it was after that Ravens game in, I think that was like week 10 last year. And I talked to Justin Jefferson before the Bears-Vikings game for countdown, and I asked him about the two interceptions that were thrown into his coverage and to where he was when he was being targeted, and said, well, what do you feel like you can do differently to help J.J. McCarthy, or what can you do to help him along here? He's like, you know, I just really got to come up on my end of these 50-50 balls. It was the kindest thing he could have done because those were all 80-20 balls. All of those were on the quarterback. So I think in making your star receiver happy and making the offense function at the highest level, you've got to put the best backup quarterback in there who can function that way. Because we haven't seen it with J.J. McCarthy, and it's the easiest move you can make to not put him in a situation where he's going to fail again.
8: I think that's a great point from the standpoint of every team, for the most part, has like a leadership council. The coaches go to their particular star guys. I think in the case of Minnesota, if KOC is not constantly sitting down with JJ and saying, how do you feel? What do you want? Because
7: JJ meaning Justin Jefferson.
5: Justin Jefferson, yeah. Not McCarthy.
7: So, yeah.
8: Yes. Because from the standpoint of last year, JJ McCarthy helped the world forget about Justin Jefferson. Because now all of a sudden it's like, oh, well, Ja'Marr Chase, clearly the best, you know, he's the number one, JSN and Puka and all these things. And Justin Jefferson is right there like, hey, I'm still the guy.
5: Don't forget about me.
7: I'm a thoroughbred.
8: Except I just need the ball kind of thrown in my direction. That's all. And he, to your point, again, covering those Vikings games, Justin Jefferson always willing to talk before we do our countdown hits. And he was always very kind and always very complimentary and always encouraging when it came to JJ McCarthy. A different receiver might have blown that whole locker room up, right? So from the standpoint of J.J. McCarthy and who should be the number two, I think Justin Jefferson's point of view should be taken into consideration. But when I think about, I think we talked about this on Monday, we were together, ladies, and we talked about the Vikings and should J.J. McCarthy be the number two? Mm-hmm. I said yes, because for me, if you're saying no, then that says his time here is done.

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3: Yes. Yes.
5: Wow, I am hilarious.
0: This is Who Said It?
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3: What are we talking about?
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5: It is time for Who Said It? 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I actually got some new hats from Lids the other day, new Packers hats. Your girl's okay. Ready for the season. I'm sick of all you guys doubting Jordan Love, the Packers.
6: Nobody's doubting Jordan Love over here, except for Mad Dog.
5: Evan and Candy.
6: Yeah. Oh, really? That's when you were gone, there was definitely some, I don't want to call it slander, I think there's reasonable concerns.
5: Okay, well, let's get to the game. Let's get to Who Said It. This is where Vegas East tries to beat us. They will play a piece of audio. It has to not only be relevant to what's happening in sports now, but have a clue in it so that we can determine who the speaker is. Guys, kick it off with audio clip number one.
7: We are all in. It's not lip.

0: service. Just as when you do the work that you do and you do the work you do and all of you all do the work that you do, we take it as a baseline that in everything everyone does, you're all in. And for Padres, we are.
1: What's the Padres owner?
2: I'm literally like the Padres owner. It's not. Yeah.
3: I remember seeing her earlier this week. Yes. Now I'm not.
2: I left you a little.
3: Can we get like half a point for saying
1: it's the Padres' new owner? And I, of course, her name escapes me right now.
2: It's not
1: because it's 6:49 a.m. Eastern time, and my coffee's barely kicked in.
2: That's my bad. So we don't even get half a point.
3: Let's ask the committee. Can we get half a point and say Padres' owner?
4: You need to say the name of the person.
2: Oh,
3: but we are right.
4: You were not right. You didn't say their name.
1: And her name is.
4: Kwanzaa Jones.
2: Oh, I wanted to say Kwanzaa, but then I was like, no, that would be terrible.
4: No, that's her name. Her name's Kwanzaa Jones.
1: Shout out to Kwanzaa Jones, the new owner.
4: Electric opening presser.
1: Presser.
3: That's how you do it.
1: Looked great. Was so excited. If I was a Padres fan, I would be pumped. Kwanzaa Jones. Okay, come on. We got to lock in, girls. Let's go. Next one.
5: The guys, I think, just pretty much knew we had to make a decision, and they were totally good with it. Again, I don't want to diminish Austin, but I also want to tell you that these guys really, really believe in what Keelan's going to do.
3: Yep. Kalen DeBoer, Alabama head coach, naming the quarterback this week.
1: We got to say,
3: don't run the clock out. We know that.
1: Yeah, come on.
4: Okay, well, Kalen normally DeBoer. You go. Is that the final answer? No, that's the
3: final
4: guess.
3: Answer.
4: Okay.
3: Final answer.
1: Very good, Courtney. Kalen DeBoer, Alabama head coach. We are on the board. Guys, next one.
6: When you don't practice, the way the media works now is firestorm. But this was kind of part of the plan from the jump, was to ramp up pretty big, get 9-10 practices in, kind of come back down, and then ramp back up so we're fresh for the duration.
1: Play it again.
6: When you don't practice, the way the media works now is firestorm. But this was kind of part of the plan from the jump, was to ramp up pretty big, get 9-10 practices in, kind of come back down, and then ramp back up so we're fresh for the duration.
3: Is that Dan Quinn?
1: I was going to say Michael Penix Jr., something about that.
3: Maybe Stefanski?
2: That's not Stefanski.
1: You were thinking Washington?
3: There were two joint practices this week, so there was Ravens and Vikings, or I guess it would have been last week, but I thought it was either Kevin O'Connell.
2: I would go Kevin O'Connell.
3: Dan Quinn, Kevin O'Connell, sounds more like him.
1: KOC?
2: Yeah, let's do KOC.
1: Kevin O'Connell.
4: That is Christian McCaffrey talking about returning to practice after he took some time off.
1: CMC.
3: Darn.
1: You guys are so pleased with yourselves. All right. 2-1 Vegas East heading in to audio clip number 4. Who Said It? Brought to you by Lids. Go ahead.
7: Yeah, I think it helped that Rory was pushing me, and it kind of was starting to light the fire within, and then I finally got focused and made some birdies.
1: Golf. Rory McIlroy. Birdies.
3: Not Scottie Scheffler.
2: What does DeChambeau?
1: Yes. Play it again.
7: Yeah, I think it helped that Rory was pushing me, and it kind of was starting to light the fire within, and then I finally got focused and made some birdies.
3: So this was during the BMW Championship last week. Max Homa? I mean, that golf's a hard one.
1: I was in Sicily. I was not locked into golf.
2: Oh, bougie.
3: It was in your hometown. It was in
1: St. Louis. Yeah. I know. Record crowds, by the way. Shout out to St. Louis. But I, of course, was not paying attention.
3: Who is it?
2: Scotty.
1: We got to guess.
3: It's not Scheffler.
4: Say a golfer.
3: Max Homa.
4: That is the winner of the BMW Championship, Wyndham Clark.
1: Wyndham Clark.
4: Of course,
2: yeah.
4: Wyndham.
2: Yeah.
1: Classic Wyndham.
3: I'm not going to be mad that I didn't get that one. That's hard.
1: Oh, and I, of course, was away.
2: Did we get 10 chances? How many chances?
3: No, we have five.
1: We've already lost, but next one. How about if we get this one right?
3: We're back in. We do a tiebreaker?
4: No. If you get this one right, you lose 3-2, and that's not bad.
1: Great. Play it.
8: I talked to the team, and, you know, Tasha didn't want to feel like she was a distraction. I told her she wasn't. I told her that we all embrace her as someone that protects our team and protects people that need to be protected. And so Tasha's always going to stand on that, and we stand for Tasha.
2: I don't know people's faces. I don't know.
3: Alter is the owner.
2: You know what, guys?
3: Actually, maybe it is the owner, but she did speak this week about the Enos Cancer Freedom. I don't know his first name. Alter is, I believe, his last name, the owner of the Chicago Sky.
1: Mr. Alter, final answer.
4: That is the head coach of the Chicago Sky, Tyler Marsh, talking about the incident between Natasha Cloud and Enos Kanter.
2: This is lame. I don't so
9: lame.
2: Choices.
9: How is this lame? There was not like one bit of shenanigans in any of this.
2: I thought you were shenanigans.
1: I will say zero shenanigans this week, which makes it even worse.
3: Honestly, what this is us not being in peak form. We're still in preseason form. We haven't done Who Said It in a minute.
1: I've been gone Michelle, for 2 weeks.
9: We did it last week.
4: Michelle does Who Said It quite often.
3: She wasn't
4: and
3: here.
4: The improvement
1: I
4: is not
1: for 2 weeks. I missed
3: I
1: every
3: it last
1: sports
3: it,
1: story for 2 weeks.
4: So, Michelle, the this week is... before you were on vacation, how'd you do in Who Said It? You get them all?
9: Terrible.
2: There's one day they played Zach Taylor, and I texted her, like, it's Zach Taylor. I was home. And
1: I had my phone on D&D.
2: I know,
1: but I don't do anymore.
2: I never played this game.
4: So now you're going to cheat.
2: Yes.
4: That's fine, actually. I respect that.
1: Yeah. You would do it, too.
2: I'm
1: would
2: like
1: you not?
2: Lane Kiffin.
4: I don't have to.
2: Any means necessary.
1: Don't hate the player, hate the game. It's not my fault if my phone is up. Speaking of my phone being up, I ordered bagels for us. They have arrived. We should have done Who Said It in a later hour because we will be satiated and our brains will be fed. We would have been much. I blame. Much normally, Who Said It is much later in the show. Vegas East, that was a shenanigan.
2: Thank
1: We're
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17: The NFL's a vested interest in protecting the college product. It is their pipeline to continue to be the most prominent league in all of world sports. And they don't want any of that league to be damaged. The last thing you want to do, if you're the NFL, is see the growth of college players be stunted by guys continually keeping the younger, the next, you know, tune of freshmen and sophomores moving up because seniors or guys who have moved on are coming back in and clogging, sort of creating a bottleneck of guys to get out of college and into the NFL. And so the NFL is smart to do this. They are wise to turn around and say, you know what, college, we don't care if you don't get your ish together. We're going to do this for you. And we're going to make this very clear. If you want to be in the NFL, there's only one path to do it. Leave college, stay here, earn your backside on a team. And if you don't make it, sorry. Oh, well, you don't get to play in the NFL. 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
2: This is Mike Reese covering the Patriots. Now that Christian Gonzalez signed a contract extension, the big question hovering over the team has been answered. Gonzalez had expressed frustration Tuesday. The matchup between Gonzalez and A.J. Brown has been a highlight of training camp. Meanwhile, quarterback Drake May and the starters haven't played in the preseason. Coach Mike Vrabel said that's because the Patriots aren't a deep team, and they need to keep their best players available.
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3: 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Michelle Smallman, Courtney Cronin, and Kimberly A. Martin. And last season, ladies, the Patriots, 14-3. They won the AFC East. They went to the Super Bowl. They lost the Super Bowl, of course, 29-13 to the Seattle Seahawks. They were the first team held scoreless through three quarters of a Super Bowl since the 1974 Vikings. So they get there, but obviously the Seahawks, the much better team there. They lose Stephon Diggs, but they had some key adds this offseason. A.J. Brown, of course, at wide receiver. Romeo Doubs coming over from Green Bay. Elijah Vera Tucker and Kevin Byard. The New England Patriots, Courtney, last year they get to the Super Bowl. A lot of people thought that was ahead of schedule. A lot of people thought they got some lucky bounces, including Bo Nix not being available to compete against them in the AFC Championship game. When you look at this Patriots team, do you think they have what it takes to get back to a Super Bowl this season?
4: It's hard. The AFC doesn't get any easier. It doesn't get any easier in any conference every year, but the thought of where they were last year, and people poked a lot of holes in that schedule too, and is one of the easiest schedules, top three easiest schedules in the NFL. And yes, things did break their way, but they heard all of that this offseason and said, we need to upgrade our receiving core. We need to upgrade on defense. We need to make sure that we're not going to waste the prime of Drake May's career, the first of the primes, because he looked awesome last year. He was one vote away from winning the MVP.
3: Correct.
4: I don't know if I can guarantee they'll be back in the Super Bowl, but can I foreshadow them being a team that goes on a deep playoff run? I can. I can. I think that Buffalo probably stands in their way. I think if Bo Nix stays healthy, the Broncos stand in their way, but this is a really good Patriots team that has overcome a lot over the last couple of years to finally have the right pieces in place. And I don't think that they take a step back in that regard. It just might not be another Super Bowl.
5: You know, Tony, we talk about Seattle being, as defending Super Bowl champs, how no one's talking about them. I find it interesting when we do shows and the question of who's the team to beat in the AFC. I default to the Patriots out of respect to the fact that, hey, they were in the Super Bowl. Regardless, easy schedule, all the on paper, all the things. They did get there because even people looked at Buffalo and said, hey, the road is paved. You're good. Get to the Super Bowl. And they couldn't do that, right? So I still say the Patriots are the team to beat in the AFC. But the AFC is not, it's not the same murderer's row to me as like the NFC, right? And according to your point, Bills, I think they're going to be a playoff team. The Bengals. Their team that, you know, we believe in Joe Burrow, we believe in Ja'Marr Chase, we believe in this offense, but we're still waiting to see this defense take that next step. They've obviously made all these additions. So when I look at teams like the Ravens, teams that you pencil in because you're like, that team has to be in the playoffs, I don't know. I still think with the Patriots getting A.J. Brown, that to me is the major thing. Why did we think, why did the Eagles have so much success? The two receivers that they have and Saquon Barkley and the quarterback. I think you, if you're going to talk about the Eagles not having AJ, what does that mean for them? You got to say to the, for the Patriots, well, the Patriots got a major upgrade at wide receiver. Clearly that Drake May connection needs to be there for them to go deep, but I still think they have to be the team to beat just out of respect. Is that crazy?
4: No. Because it's like how you laid it out. We do the same thing with the Seattle Seahawks. We give them their due because they got there, but they also won it.
5: Right.
4: Upgrades. the offensive line. Do we think they did enough? Do we think that Will Campbell, he had a rough
3: Drake May, by the way, real quick, ladies, Drake May took a postseason record 21 sacks last season. And 21.
5: In Will Campbell's defense, he played awesome until he got hurt, and it looked like he came back too soon. But again, they're in the playoffs. Mm-hmm. You need him.
3: Drake May sacked six times in the Super Bowl.
5: But it looked like he was playing on one leg.
4: Mm-hmm.
5: So that Will Campbell, all the spotlight will be on him and the quarterback as long as you keep him protected. I think they have. I don't think Will Campbell's going to be that bad.
4: And Elijah Vera Tucker's there now. They got him at left guard. Mm-hmm. I think their new right tackle too, signed from the Jets this offseason. They've done the right things to make the upgrades where they need it. Romeo Dobbs, AJ Brown replacing Stephon Diggs, giving Drake May a true number one receiver. And that move doesn't happen unless AJ Brown wants to play with Drake May
5: and play for Mike
3: and play for Mike Vrabel, of course. Yes. So we are focusing a lot on AJ Brown, and they need him to be awesome. Do you guys know that no Patriots player has averaged 60 receiving yards per game since Julian Edelman did it back in 2019? So Drake May needs that big target, and of course he's going to get it with AJ Brown. And we talk about AJ Brown wanting a change of scenery. He not only gets it and is motivated in a new way to win the divorce, air quotes, the divorce with the Philadelphia Eagles. Anytime that you leave and you go somewhere, when you were very public about your displeasure somewhere, it's a divorce. So he wants to win the divorce. So I imagine he's going to be locked in a very significant way. Plus, he has that muscle memory with Mike Vrabel, having played with him in Tennessee. And even though this is a team that won 14 games and their division last season and went to the Super Bowl, I think there's big-time regression coming for the New England Patriots. Big-time meaning they're not a playoff team? No, I don't think that they're going to have what it takes to get back to the Super Bowl or be real postseason threats. They have a really tough schedule. They have the 6th toughest schedule in the NFL. There's more tape on Drake May. They have a 31% chance to win the division, according to our ESPN analytics. That's compared to the Bills with a 68% chance to win the division. Mm-hmm. I think that the Bills are going to be better than them in their own division, and I expect there to be a crop of teams in the AFC, whether it's the Broncos, the Ravens, the Bengals, and if CJ Stroud can be more of rookie year season Stroud than he was what we saw last time he was on the field, CJ Stroud, the Houston Texans are going to be right there as well with that defense.
5: But that's the problem in the AFC. It's so much supposition. If CJ Stroud plays to his rookie year potential and what we saw, then they've got a Super Bowl defense. We're still waiting to see CJ Stroud not turn the ball over and get sacked and hold on to it and fumble in big pressure situations. There's so many questions. Buffalo, I feel like it's been Buffalo's year for the last 5 years, and we're still waiting. Lamar Jackson, all the talent in the world. Maybe if Mark Andrews catches that pass in the end zone, it's a different. We're talking about the Ravens differently now. But there's, again, all these teams have big question marks. That's why I feel like the Patriots, again, I think the AJ Brown addition is so huge that it's hard to say. I understand the regression. I get it, because it's like, what are the chances you make it back to the Super Bowl? But at the same time, I think the AFC is still wide open, where AJ Brown, this is why we wanted him in New England, to see him with Drake May, and he's that guy.
4: Can I ask you a question, Michelle? Because, all right, so you said regression in your eyes. Regression in my eyes is them not winning a Super Bowl. I think they are a team that still goes to the playoffs.
5: Yeah.
4: Regression for you said, is not a playoff team.
3: No, I think that they will make the playoffs. Okay. I don't think they're going to be a threat like they were
4: last
3: year.
4: Wild card team, maybe.
3: Yeah, perhaps.
4: So who are your seven? So I heard you say Broncos, Ravens, Texans, Bengals, Bills. You put Patriots in there. I need one more.
3: Let's Chargers.
4: Chargers over Chiefs.
3: Oh, I don't think the Chiefs are going to be good this year.
4: Okay.
3: I do not think the Chiefs are going to be that good this
5: year. Even with offensive line issues in LA with the Chargers.
3: Yeah.
5: Interesting. Okay.
3: Is there another team that you ladies would put in there instead of the Chargers?
4: Jacksonville.
3: Mm-hmm.
4: They won the division last year.
3: That was my next choice.
4: I think Liam Cohen has a good squad. Obviously, he thinks very highly of them. He says that nobody else thinks highly of them because they're always buried by Caleb Williams.
5: We talk about Caleb Williams all the time. That's fine. That's fine.
4: That Buffalo game last year and the back and forth, the fact that they probably should have wound up winning that game.
3: They should have.
4: If we're talking about the guys who still haven't done it yet, to see Trevor Lawrence pay off that, you know, the big bill that has come since he was drafted, the generational talent label that's been put on him, I think that's the year. So I would end up I would probably take the Chargers out of this mix, but it's for the Patriots to be the representative of the AFC East again. I don't think that happens. I think it is Buffalo's this year.
3: Yeah. I throw the Chargers in there despite injuries because just like Joe Burrow said, I'm manifesting a Super Bowl this year because I'm so sick of saying next year. I am so sick of Justin Herbert getting every ounce of praise in the entire world and never having postseason results. And I'm not saying he's not capable of it, but I'm saying the praise does not match the production.
4: Right, sure.
3: And at some point, you are going to have to overcome whatever is in front of you, whether it's a deficit at coaching, which he does not have anymore with Harbaugh and McDaniel, or injuries to your team. You know who doesn't complain about injuries on the team? Brock Purdy. Do you know who doesn't care about being sacked? Drake May, who gets to the Super Bowl. Joe Burrow, when he went to the Super Bowl.
5: Yeah.
3: At some point, we need to stop surrounding him with excuses and say, it's either now or never. So that's why I put the Chargers.
5: So you put him there. You put the excuse guy there because you're like, this is the year he's going to get it done.
3: Yes.
4: She's manifesting it for him since he won't come out and say
3: I'm manifesting it for us so we have something juicy to talk about. Because we know that he has the talent. We know how good Justin Herbert is. There's a reason why Harbaugh wanted to go there. It's to coach Justin Herbert. There's a reason why everyone was so juiced up when we heard Mike McDaniel was going there because we're like, yes, an OC who's really creative and can scheme things up for him in an interesting way. That's going to be a great pairing. But it just drives me nuts that Jalen Hurts can get a new offensive coordinator every single year. And in a season where he won double-digit games and his division and goes to the playoff, we're like, failure. What a failure. And with Justin Herbert, it's like, well, there's some injuries. Like, he just gets excuses laid out for him in a way that no one else does. So this is the year that I'm expecting big things from Justin Herbert. Because if not, now when?
5: What?
3: Right?
5: Indeed.
3: Indeed. All right, so the New England Patriots, that is our assessment of the two-a-days when it comes to New England. All of us thinking that they could be a playoff team, not necessarily Super Bowl contenders. But coming up next, the Patriots were in the Super Bowl last year with the Seattle Seahawks, who beat them handily 29-13. Indiana, Courtney's alma mater, obviously the reigning defending champs in college football.
5: No big deal.
4: No big deal. Undefeated.
3: No big deal, according to a lot of people who are ranking them, though, Courtney. A lot of people don't think that they're going to be right there again this year. Same thing with the Seahawks. Which team is more disrespected? We're going to talk about that next on Sports We Like.
0: Camp to camp. Team to team.
6: You can see that all the work that Drake May and A.J. 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
3: Let's talk about the LSU Tigers. 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
14: Everything about this is dirty. 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
1: 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Kimberly and Martin, Courtney Cronin and Michelle Smallman here with you. Courtney, do you still feel like a champion? You went to Indiana. Your team won the national championship. Do you still feel like a champion as we sit here at the end of August?
2: I feel like I am a proud graduate of a football school, and that is about the biggest compliment that I can give Indiana right now. However, the world, the AP voters who voted them number six in the preseason top 25 don't see them as a football school still. They don't get the benefit of the doubt that the others who have won national championships and then following year, they're ranked a little higher. But I try to channel what I'm around every single day. And Ben Johnson, I cover the Chicago Bears. So I remember after they lose to the Rams in the divisional playoffs, 2 days later, he did his exit interview, press conference, all that stuff to put a bow on the season. He's like, yeah, I'm on to 2026 already. So I don't feel like it would be fair for me to still hold on to last year, knowing that it's very difficult in today's college football world to repeat. We don't see it that often. We haven't seen it since Georgia. And that was a honestly another lifetime ago with all the NIL and transfer portal rules now. So you'll always be a champion, but I am moved on to 2026, and I don't want to be looking backwards. Look how mature that was.
1: It was very mature. Well, your head football coach, Chris Signetti, was on the This Is Football podcast, and he was asked about what it's been like for Indiana to balance celebrating their championship, of course, and preparing for the season, looking forward, not behind. Here's what Chris Signetti had to say.
3: You're building the house all over again every single year, regardless of what your record was the year before. So, you know, we have a blueprint and a process, and everything we do, we have high standards and accountability, and the goal is to improve as much as possible every single day. And so that doesn't really change. If you're doing that and you're process-driven and not result-driven, then you're in a pretty good place. But I think your question is very fair. You know, when you get to the top of the mountain like this and you've got people patting you on the back for 6 months, you know, avoiding complacency and keeping the edge takes on probably new meaning. So, you know, I'll be on the lookout for that in fall camp.
1: If there's anyone who could keep an edge, I would imagine it's Kurt Signetti. And Kmart, when we look at the defending champs in the NFL, the Seattle Seahawks, just like people aren't defaulting to Indiana when we're talking college football, people are not defaulting to Seattle to repeat as Super Bowl champions, not only because it's difficult to do when it comes to the NFL, but because people are looking at the Rams and their own division as a team that might be more in the contending category. You go out, you fortify that secondary, you add, of course, the reigning defensive player of the year and Myles Garrett, one of the best to ever do it. Aaron Donald could be on the horizon, and you're coming off an MVP season with Matthew Stafford, a head coach quarterback duo who's done it at the highest level and tons of weapons on both sides of the ball. So which team do you think is more disrespected, Kimberly, when it comes to us not assuming that they'll be right there next season? Is it the Seahawks or Indiana?
4: I'm not going to look at her, but I'm going to say the Seahawks are, as defending Super Bowl champions, with even though Sam Darnold is their quarterback, I feel like they've built something special there. I think they already have Mike McDonald. I've been so impressed with him. And let me apologize to the Seahawks, because I am one of those people who has been talking nonstop about the Rams and this being a super team, and yet still, the Seahawks are the team to beat in that division. In my mind, I give them that. I give them that title because they are the defending champs. But I feel like no one's talking about them. I don't know how they're flying under the radar. It feels like just because I understand they lost Kenneth Walker. They lost a lot of pieces.
1: But only two players who started in the Super Bowl. They only lost two starters in the Super Bowl.
4: But here's where people, I think, discount them. I think we talk about regression. Michelle was guilty of that, talking about the Patriots. Well, like, I don't think they're going to get back to the Super Bowl, right? Mm-hmm. A lot of people say that about the Seahawks. Yep. Like, there's only one way to go. You went to the mountaintop, now you got to fall back. Like, history says you're not going to get back there. But I think Seattle is a team that we really should be paying attention to. I think Sam Darnold, despite winning a Super Bowl, it's like, oh, well, the team was loaded. Like, you know, it's just, it's. I don't think Sam can do it again. And that's why I feel like the Seahawks are the more disrespected. Is that fair of me to say? Can you give a unbiased answer, Courtney, here?
2: The commonality between the two teams here is the goalpost moving that we do with the quarterbacks.
4: Interesting.
2: So Sam Darnold, anytime you take a reclamation project or somebody who we don't project to have the level of success that they do, and then they have that level of success, the immediate thought is, oh, well, it's going to be really hard for them to do that again.
1: Yeah.
2: It's going to be really hard for Sam Darnold to play at the level that he played at last year. Oh, wait, didn't we say that about him from going from Minnesota to Seattle? He upped his game even more and mm-hmm. then won a Super Bowl. With Indiana, Fernando Mendoza went from Cal, a team that won nothing when he was there, transfers for 1 year, goes to Indiana, leads his team to a 16-0 record, a national championship, wins the Heisman along the way, and we say, well, they can't do it again. They can't strike gold again. They can't develop another quarterback again. Well, when they're in the middle of winning the national championship, the day or two after they win the Rose Bowl, they get the top quarterback in the transfer portal in Josh Hoover. 10,000 yards, 71 touchdowns, 30-something interceptions over 4 years at TCU, but that's not good enough in the eyes of some people to have this team go back to the level that get back to the level they were at last year. The difference here, and the reason I'll say Indiana is the more disrespected team, you both mentioned the players that they lost mm-hmm. from that Super Bowl team on the offensive side of the ball in Seattle. They also lost their offensive coordinator. Clint Kubiak mm-hmm. has a system that works for quarterbacks. It worked for Kirk Cousins when they were in Minnesota. It worked, you know, when they were starting to see the pieces come together in New Orleans. It clearly worked for Sam Darnold. I am curious about what the switch is like when you have a new offense and a new play caller. Mike Shanahan, no relation to the Mike Shanahan, mm-hmm. but Mike Shanahan, Indiana's offensive coordinator, is there. Mm-hmm. He's back.
4: Mm-hmm.
2: New quarterback, but same system for everyone else on offense. And that, to me, when you think about the other teams in their own conference that are projected to finish better, Ohio State, Oregon, who did they beat twice in the regular season last year? Oregon. And the second time in, like, obliteration fashion. So I don't think it's really home cooking from my end saying it's Indiana, but I can understand why some people might point to that. I'm still the one. I'm willing to be like, we need to move on to 2026 because, like Kurt Cignetti, that's a very Saban-esque answer that you got from him there, that you have to rebuild the house every single year.
1: It's true, though, because especially with the landscape of college football today.
2: Everyone is getting better.
1: We're redecorating every season.
2: Must be pretty expensive.
1: It's very expensive in college football. Courtney says Indiana. Kmart says Seattle.
4: Break the tie.
1: Put on my white wig. I'm the judge here. I'm going with Seattle.
4: Yep.
1: Oh. Why are you giving
4: divorce
1: me the...
4: Divorce court? The divorce court? Or this people's court?
2: People's court.
1: The people's court. Yeah, I love it. Okay. I'm going with Seattle. And I know that everyone is super hyped about the Rams. And when you look at the odds, the Rams have better odds to win the Super Bowl this season than the Seattle Seahawks do. The Rams are at plus 550, the Seahawks at plus 1100. You have the Rams, Bills, and Ravens all ahead of the Seattle Seahawks when we're looking at odds to win the Super Bowl. The future's there. And I know they lost Clint Kubiak, mm-hmm. which is a huge loss for them. And they lost only two players who started in the Super Bowl, Kenneth Walker being one of them. But you have Zach Charbonnet, who will be coming back at some point from ACL surgery that he had in February. And I love that they drafted Jadarian Price from Notre Dame. I love that addition for them. I think he's going to be awesome for them. And Sam Darnold, like you said, Courtney, a lot of people say there's no way that he could do it again. There's no way that he's going to be able to get it done again. But he did it in back-to-back seasons. Of course, he didn't win back-to-back Super Bowls, but he had a 14 game winning season with the Minnesota Vikings and then did it again in Seattle. I think he's proven to us that this version of him is more akin with what he should have been than what we saw earlier mm-hmm. in his career. And Mike McDonald is a really mm-hmm. good head coach. I think part of the reason why we dismiss Seattle is because Mike McDonald kind of came out of nowhere. He's only been there for two seasons. He wins a Super Bowl. He comes over from Baltimore and he doesn't give you that splashy headline. And Seattle's kind of tucked up there in the Pacific Northwest. Mm-hmm. Even though the Seahawks are an organization that's basically as steady as they come, they've had a winning record in 13 of the last 14 seasons. We know they've had different iterations with head coach and quarterback that have won a Super Bowl, but they are steady up there. Seems like we pay them no mind until we need to, which I think is good for them. It's good that they are flying under the radar, so to speak, in this way.
4: I think to Kurt Cignetti's point about you... Everything resets, and you've got to, when you're the champion, you've got to manufacture some sort of hunger. You have to get your players to understand everything resets, that you now have to, you went from, you're now the hunted, but you have to go, you have to like change your frame of mind to think like we are going after people the same way. So I actually agree with you there.
1: Thank you so much for agreeing with me. Mm-hmm. Well, coming up next with Kimberly A. Martin, Courtney Cronin, I'm Michelle Smallman. It's time for Michelle's Madness, ladies, on a Thursday. The biggest X factors in the NFL. We will crown a champion next on Unsportsmanlike.
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0: 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It's time for...
1: Hold on, wait for it.
0: Michelle Madness.
2: 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All is madness!
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1: It is time for Michelle's Madness here on Unsportsmanlike. With me, Michelle. Michelle Smallman to be exact, Courtney Cronin, Kimberly and Martin. It's so nice to hang out with the girls. I mean, we love Evan, we love CeCe, but...
3: We do love them, but man oh man.
1: But it's fun having the girls in-house, and it's going to be fun to do Michelle's Madness with you girls. So, for those who don't know, what we do weekly, usually on a Thursday, Michelle's Madness, it's a bracket. We pick a topic pertaining to sports, and we crown a champion. Today's bracket, ladies, is biggest X factors in the NFL. And we are going to crown a champ. So let's kick things off with the number one overall seed, Myles Garrett. Myles Garrett goes to the Los Angeles Rams, a team that went 12-5 last season. They obviously fortified the secondary, but adding the reigning defensive player of the year to that defense tipped the scales for a lot of people when they were talking about who's going to represent the NFC in the Super Bowl. Myles Garrett goes up against the eighth seed, Kenneth Walker III, Super Bowl MVP, who goes to the Kansas City Chiefs, obviously looking to improve that run game, help Patrick Mahomes out a little bit. So, Courtney, where are we going? Myles Garrett or Kenneth Walker III as the bigger X factor this season?
4: I almost pulled the upset from the jump, and I didn't want to disrupt the order. So I will say Myles Garrett for the reasons that everybody knows. 125 and a half career sacks, set the sack record last year, upgrade over Jared Verse, who I don't want to disparage in any of this, but when you can go get the reigning defensive player of the year, who is a true game changer, you're going to have to part ways with pieces. He immediately fills that void. Maybe Aaron Donald comes along because he's drawn to play with him. I can't see Myles Garrett not winning another defensive player of the year award here. So as much as I love Kenneth Walker and think he's great, easy one for me.
3: Interesting. I would have said Kenneth Walker from the standpoint of you have a quarterback coming back as great as Patrick Mahomes is, but as good as he is coming back from serious knee injury.
1: Yeah.
3: And you also have a team with offensive line questions and concerns. So I need Kenneth Walker to be his best self, to literally change the offense so that everything isn't on Patrick, and particularly the deep ball passes, all the things. I think the wide receivers have a lot to prove in Kansas City, so I think a lot is going to be on Kenneth's plate.
1: Vegas's tiebreaker, Myles Garrett or Kenneth Walker?
5: It's going to be Myles Garrett.
1: All right, Myles advances. Let's stick on that side of the bracket. Our next matchup, the number four seed, Mike McDaniel, new offensive coordinator with the Los Angeles Chargers, hoping to get the best out of Justin Herbert that results in some playoff wins, versus our five seed, another OC, this one, Sean Mannion, coming over from Green Bay to the Philadelphia Eagles. Who are looking to get that offense back in sync this time without A.J. Brown. Kmart, bigger X factor, Mike McDaniel or Sean Mannion?
3: It's going to be Sean Mannion for me from the standpoint of there has been so much talk about Jalen Hurts, not just the departure of A.J. Brown, but what will this offense look like? Can Jalen Hurts actually throw across the middle of the field? Can he actually do all the things? What is this offense going to look like? This is a team that has the pieces on paper. But again, another offensive coordinator in Philadelphia. This is a team that can win a Super Bowl, but we still don't know what their offensive identity is going to be. We need to see it.
4: I will take Mike McDaniel. I want to see the version of Mike McDaniel that was scheming up an offense that put 70 points on the Denver Broncos a couple years ago. I want to see that version of him with Justin Herbert, but I really want to see it in the postseason. Yes. Justin Herbert's a great regular season quarterback, but the playoffs tell a completely different story. Has not won a game as a starting quarterback since he's been there. 674 passing yards, 2 touchdowns, 4 interceptions.
1: Well, a pretty big lead versus the Jacksonville Jaguars, too.
4: Yeah, sizable. Some might say one of the biggest leads in NFL history in the playoffs. I think Mike McDaniel, for getting Justin Herbert over that hump finally in the playoffs, will have a bigger impact as an X factor.
1: Vegas East.
6: It's Sean Mannion.
4: That is some Philly bias if I've ever heard it.
5: We weren't even the ones that said it.
4: But I know that you just, it's through osmosis.
6: No, it's Sean Mannion. He's the one that's dealing with a Super Bowl winning QB that people wonder if he is actually good.
1: All right. Nuno has spoken. Okay. Sean Mannion advancing. Let's go to the other side of our bracket. The number two seed, which arguably could have been the number one seed, according to the committee, C.J. Stroud, quarterback, Houston Texans. We know how awesome that defense is. We know last year they were a team that we thought could make some noise in the playoffs, and they did make some noise every time that C.J. Stroud threw an interception. Versus the number seven seed, speaking of the Philadelphia Eagles, Christian Parker, their former D.C., going to Dallas, this hoping to improve that defense. And this is a squad that it said expect us in February for the Super Bowl. So, Courtney, bigger X factor, C.J. Stroud, our two seed, or a seven seed in Christian Parker?
4: CeeDee Lamb laid out the formula for a team that's going to go win a Super Bowl, having a great offense, great players on offense, and a great DC. He named Christian Parker by name. It cannot look any worse than it did under Matt Eberflus in Dallas. It was bottom of the barrel level bad. He's did incredible things for Philly's, the back end of Philly's defense in the secondary. Now he's in charge of the entire thing. They have great players. I think he had a lot of say in that, in the draft. And their free agency decisions, I will take the seven seed. So I guess I'm going with the upset here,
1: Christian
4: Kimberly.
1: Parker.
3: I actually agree with Courtney. Ooh. Am I allowed to do that?
1: Yeah, of course. You can do whatever you want.
4: Then we don't need Vegas East to rule for us.
1: So Christian Parker advancing. Why?
3: I will tell you, Super Bowl week, I spoke to an Eagles player, and I said, wow, Christian Parker going to Dallas. How'd you let that happen? Player said to me, we screwed up there.
1: Oh.
3: He is that good. But here's the thing. 34 years old, first-time play caller.
1: Yep.
3: Not big shoes to fill, but a big spot for him to prove that
1: it's
3: he
1: a step
3: actually,
1: up.
3: Yeah, that he actually can do the job and do it well.
1: Our final first round matchup. Who will face Christian Parker in the next round? Will it be the number three seed? My quarterback, Jordan Love. Obviously, the Green Bay Packers needing to win the division for the first time in Jordan Love's career. Get back to winning Super Bowls, which they haven't done in quite some time. And with Micah Parsons out, Jordan Love has got to be great and he has to be consistent. Versus the number six seed, Declan Doyle, OC, Baltimore Ravens. Every time Baltimore has had a new OC in Lamar Jackson's career, he's won MVP. And if he is winning MVPs and if he's back to MVP form, what does that say for Baltimore's chances? Kmart, Jordan Love or Declan Doyle?
3: I'm picking your quarterback.
1: Ooh.
3: Jordan Love, because who's been more disrespected in the NFC? No, I'm just playing. I do think with Jordan Love, that is a division where I'm looking at him and I'm like, a couple years ago, I was like, dude, time to take over. And we now are talking about Caleb Williams and the Chicago Bears. We're talking about other teams. I think Jordan Love has to be at his best. Has to stop with these unnecessary turnovers because we still are waiting to see what Michael Parsons will look like on the field. I think it's all on Jordan Love this year.
4: I'll take Declan Doyle based on what Lamar Jackson said the other day, that if he stays healthy and if he can contribute to the run game the way that he hasn't the last two seasons, that's going to be the key to their success. So key to that, who's scheming up the plays for him? Declan Doyle, Lamar Jackson on this journey together this year, I think you have a much different motivation for Lamar to come in and say, okay, I can make this work. I'm an MVP. Derrick Henry's an MVP. I have a play caller who's going to play to my strength. I'm going to be under center more. There's going to be more involvement for me in the run game because we saw Declan Doyle is going to bring this blueprint over, make it his own. But if we can look at what they did for Caleb Williams when he was the OC in Chicago, learning under Ben Johnson. The run game is everything, and the quarterback's a part of that. So I say Declan Doyle.
1: Vegas East.
7: Without a doubt, Jordan Love.
1: Okay. J-Love advancing.
4: Do you see how, like, dismissive they are when we give nice explanations?
3: I told you.
4: And they just run right
3: tone. Pat's
1: well,
3: tone.
1: Well, you know what? Let's be
7: We're
1: swift with our responses
7: time.
1: Here. Okay, our second round matchups. Ladies, Kmart, we'll start with you. Yeah. Miles Garrett, our one seed, versus Sean Mannion, the five seed, bigger X factor in the NFL.
3: I'm sorry. It's Sean Mannion because I think he determines how far they go.
1: Courtney.
4: Miles Garrett.
3: Okay.
1: Vegas East.
7: Sean Mannion. Philly bias.
1: Philly bias. All right. The upset, the five seed in Sean Mannion. Courtney, we'll start with you here. Who is going to face Sean Mannion in the championship? Is it Christian Parker, our seven seed, or Jordan Love, the three seed?
4: Coordinator Bowl. Let's go with Christian Parker.
1: Kmart?
3: Christian.
1: Okay, Christian Parker. Mm-hmm. OC versus DC in the championship. Our biggest X factor heading into the 2026 season. Is it our 5 seed, Sean Mannion, OC, Philadelphia Eagles, or our 7 seed, Christian Parker, coming from the Eagles, DC, and Dallas? Courtney, you go first.
4: I'm going to go with Christian Parker. Ooh. Because that team in Dallas, if they want to win the NFC East, if they want to represent the NFC in the Super Bowl, they've got a great offense and they have the capabilities of doing that. Dak can be a top 5, top 3 mm-hmm. quarterback at his best. You've got 2 great weapons on the outside with CeeDee Lamb and with George Pickens. The defensive side of the ball has been a question mark there. They need to match the level of the offense, take some of that pressure off of the offense so they don't have to score 38 points a game to win. Christian Parker wins it for me.
3: I'm shocked. I agree with Courtney.
1: Wow.
3: I think it's Christian Parker because the Dallas Cowboys are a team that you need to watch out for. Because if they can get anything on defense, the types, and it's not just Christian Parker, it's the staff that he has assembled, young, hungry, talented coaches, up-and-coming coaches. The Dallas Cowboys, that we might actually have reason, justified reason, to talk about the Dallas Cowboys on all of our shows for the first time.
1: Christian Parker, the 7 seed, our champion, our biggest X factor heading into the 2026 season, the Dallas Cowboys defensive coordinator. Well, coming up next, I wonder if Pat Costello is going to complain about that, and I'm over it because Christian Parker left his squad.
3: Mm-hmm.
1: But before we get to I'm over it, I want to tell you about Midas. 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

0: I'm over it. With Pat the producer.
1: Terrible first pitches.
2: Oh, you're going to do something?
1: Oh, yeah, because Dorsey, host of Theoretically Speaking on ESPN West Palm, threw out a first pitch yesterday. He would have killed the left-handed bat. So I was out on the town this weekend.
3: What?
1: 1 o'clock-ish.
4: Isn't out on the town automatically at night?
5: That's what I thought.
3: Yeah,
4: out on the town can be around lunch.
1: You can be out on the town during the day.
4: No, you can't.
1: Well, I was.
4: You weren't.
1: Ugh.
6: I'm over it. I'm sick and tired and over it.
1: Get a life.
3: It is time for I'm Over It here on Sports and Life, presented by Progressive Insurance, where Pat Costello tells us about things in his life and sports that are bothering him. Pat, go ahead.
1: It's a sad day, guys.
3: I'm having a great time.
1: No, it's a sad day. Not because of the show. They've officially ended the Pro Bowl game.
3: Oh, yes, Pat, our Pro Bowl enthusiast here.
1: Love the Pro Bowl. An icon in this, and a staple of the NFL season. I miss when it was in Hawaii. That's when it was clearly at its best.
3: That was peak Pro Bowl.
1: But nobody fear. Don't panic, my fellow Pro Bowl truthers out there. They're still honoring Pro Bowlers. They will just no longer be having the game. So there still will be Pro Bowl honors. But no more Pro Bowl games. A sad day.
3: I'm not that bummed out about this.
7: I'm not sad at all. I think it's great. I've actually covered the Pro Bowl during, like, the COVID times and in Vegas. So I really felt like I'm missing out. Hawaii was the greatest.
3: Yeah. Hawaii was where it was at.
7: I know. I missed that window. So, yeah, I don't think anybody's upset about it besides Pat.
8: I don't think the players are upset about it either.
3: Players are not upset. Yeah, no.
1: And the players had so much fun.
7: But so many of them are like,
3: they elect not to do it.
7: Oh, let me get surgery. Right. I can't.
8: Shedeur Sanders was in the Pro Bowl last year as a representative because how many quarterbacks like dropped out and they couldn't play?
1: Yeah,
8: Nuno lost its luster because of the replacement factor and how these votes get determined. The fan vote, the player vote, it becomes a popularity contest. And financially speaking, some contracts are like tied to incentives of postseason awards that if it's not

0: really done always based on merit, then I don't think it needs to be around at all.
1: Nuno was thrilled about this because he thinks they should strip five of Russell Wilson's Pro Bowls.
2: Well, hear me out. Because now Russell Wilson technically has made 10 Pro Bowls. However, five of them were as replacements. He will not have those anymore going forward. Like, that's
1: what do you mean he won't have them anymore?
2: He will, but like...
3: If he was playing now,
2: yeah. Like, Russell Wilson would already be a five-time Pro Bowler instead of a 10-time Pro Bowler. That's a huge difference on your legacy.
4: This is a good point.
3: This is a good point, Nuno. Pat, as our Pro Bowl guy, your response?
1: I feel fine about it.
4: Is Russell Wilson now out of the Hall of Fame because they got rid of the Pro Bowl?
2: I don't think Russell Wilson...
3: People are talking.
2: He might have been in the Hall of Fame.
1: What?
2: I don't know if Russell's a true first ballot Hall of Fame.
4: He's definitely not a first ballot Hall of Famer.
3: He's a cusper. There's going to be a big debate about Russell Wilson and his
4: especially
3: career.
4: With this Pro Bowl news.
1: He's going to get 10 Pro Bowls. He's going to get in.
4: Well, he's got five. According to Nuno, he only gets five.
3: He's been demoted to five.
1: And Mike Sando. He only gets five.
3: All right, next one, Pat.
1: Have you guys heard about the fart corner?
0: Yes.
3: What?
5: Oh, the teacher.
1: I think we need to implement the fart corner at Unsportsmanlike and ESPN gross. Radio. There's a teacher in Georgia who, in her classroom, has implemented a fart corner and explained it in a video and basically was like, you can come over here. You can fart. And then spray some spray. Nobody's going to care. Nobody's going to mind at all. Insane logic. I don't know. As a former middle schooler, I would laugh hysterically if I saw someone in the middle of class stand up, walk to the corner, fart, and then sit back down. Well, that's just insane.
4: I'd laugh if that happened now.
1: Yeah.
5: I'm with him there. Because it's like, you're still drawing attention to yourself. Like
4: more.
5: And now it's like, oh, Susie's going to the fart corner. You know, like, it's crazy to me.
1: If there's one thing that little kids like to do, it's make fun of each other.
3: Yeah.
1: The fart corner cannot possibly be a success.
4: Imagine if a child named Martin went to the fart corner. He's farting Martin forever.
0: Why would this teacher willingly invite this? Because it's going to incentivize middle school boys to try to one-up each other all the time. This is supposed to help people not feel embarrassed by it. Well, they're going to turn it into a game, as young kids do. And on top of that, I don't know if she's aware of how, like, you know, air works. This stuff travels.
5: I don't know if
0: that
5: she's
0: room is going
5: aware
0: to smell
5: air works.
0: That room is going to smell awful.
3: But I guess in her point, it was going to anyway. At least now we have a face to the smell. Oh. But here's what I don't understand. This is going to be disruptive because if they are just letting it fly noisily, you think if we're trying to learn about math and all of a sudden I hear something erupting in the corner, we're not going to laugh.
5: I don't even want to have.
3: Oh my gosh!
5: I don't even want to have the toot conversation.
3: I don't like it either. Trust me, I don't like it either.
5: So the idea that somebody's going to get up and do it's like, let's
3: Pat, are
5: move
3: you
5: on.
3: Bringing this up to advocate for it
1: yes.
3: in your little studio
5: he
3: there?
5: Wants one
1: no, not in the not studio. In the studio.
3: The three
1: the studio.
3: Of you?
4: Yeah, I'm over here already, Pat. Come on.
1: The studio is too small for that, but we have been brainstorming places at ESPN Radio where we could possibly implement this.
3: Okay, who do you think would be the worst offender out of the three of you if you guys implemented the corner?
1: It's Cam. It's Cam.
5: Still talking
4: about
5: I'm
4: eating the hard-boiled eggs.
3: Ew. Next one. I'm grossed out.
1: No, but we've considered putting the far corner over by Nuno's desk.
3: Oh, that used to be my desk.
1: Did it?
3: Yeah, Nuno's desk used to be my desk.
1: There's a corner right there that we think could be perfect. Nuno?
2: Next one, Pat.
4: Nuno, I'll be right back.
1: So we've learned today in the last couple breaks that we're all beefing today.
3: Oh.
1: Hold on.
3: Oh, not the ether.
5: Okay, yeah, get the ether out. That's, yeah.
3: It's serious.
5: It's fitting.
3: What's going on?
1: I don't know. You guys are all mad at us.
5: Yeah, no, just you.
3: We are mad at you?
5: Just you.
1: Well, Courtney and Kimberly are.
0: Because you have tone.
5: Your tone.
1: I have tone.
3: He always has
0: both of yous have tone because...
4: Both of yous.
3: Both of the two of yous.
0: We were trying to work through some things. We were workshopping during Who Said It, and we asked some pretty logical questions that were immediately met with a very tony no.
4: Like, can we get a half point and can we win even though we didn't get as many points as you guys?
3: By the way,
4: those were logical
1: can we win the game that we didn't win? No.
0: Anything that you don't ask is an immediate no.
3: Correct. You missed 100% of the shots
0: we were trying to...
5: Thank you, Michael Scott.
0: We were trying, Wayne Gretzky, we were trying to make the argument for getting a half point on Scott the Kwanzaa Jones... And it's annoying that you guys were immediately shutting us down.
4: What do you want us to do? We gave you an answer.
1: Yeah, we're not giving you a charity point.
0: You could have said it in a nice manner. You said it in a tone. Even right now, you're being defensive.
5: Bro, like square up.
4: All right, let's bring it up two breaks ago when Pat and I weren't speaking and you also had an issue with that.
1: Then you got mad at us for not talking.
4: Do you want us to talk or not?
5: Well, yeah, we were like, hello, is anybody there?
4: And we were here. We were just listening.
1: You guys were dealing with bagels and children.
3: They're mad at me because I ordered bagels for the whole squad today. We have the girls in studio for the first time ever.
5: It's a big deal, guys.
1: When you say the whole squad.
0: Are you guys
3: here? Us.
0: Are you here?
3: No, they're mad. They're mad because they're like, oh, Michelle's never brought us bagels.
1: Yeah, Michelle's been up here plenty of times. Never brought us bagels once.
3: Guess what I'm bringing to kick off the NFL season when we go there in a couple weeks? You guys are going to get more bagels than you know what to do with.
1: Yeah, I'll believe it when I see it.
3: A public apology then. Oh, Michelle.
4: We're going to be farting in the corner.
3: Okay, well, now you're not getting anything, and you grossed me out. We're on sports. They're on Sportsmanlike.
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2: This is Daniel Oyafusi covering the Browns. In Cleveland, many eyes are already on the 2027 draft, when the Browns could use two first-round picks to finally target their quarterback of the future. But first-year coach Tal Monken is focused on the now. Deshaun Watson will get another shot to start at quarterback in week one, but after struggling in the preseason and going at fans who booed him, it might not be long until we see Shedeur Sanders under center. On defense, life without Myles Garrett starts now. The two-time Defensive Player of the Year is in LA, but the Browns did get two-time Pro Bowler Jared Verse back, and they think they have the talent to still be one of the league's best defenses.
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3: It's time to go Two-A-Days here on Sportsmanlike, presented by Progressive Insurance with the Cleveland Browns. Last season, 5-12 campaign, last in the AFC North. What happened this offseason? Well, they lost Myles Garrett. He's off to L.A. Kevin Stefanski out, two-time coach of the year. He's in Atlanta. Todd Monken replacing Kevin Stefanski. Jared Verse coming over from L.A. Deshaun Watson named QB1 earlier this week. That was certainly something that made a lot of headlines, because Deshaun Watson has played in 17 out of a possible 68 games since he was traded to the Browns, and he only put up a 9-8 record in that span, and he threw 6 interceptions in his first 4 practices of the season. He hasn't been good so far this preseason, but he earned, according to the Browns, the starting job at quarterback. And ladies, there's not a lot to be excited about when it comes to Cleveland. I feel bad for their fans, because this is a very passionate group who has supported this team through ups, the few ups, and the very many downs. But outside of maybe seeing Shedeur Sanders at some point under center, Courtney, is there anything that the Cleveland Browns and their fans have to look forward to?
4: I don't want to put them in the mode of thinking about next year before the season even starts, because so often that is the case in Cleveland. You know, you get through the first month of the season, second month, it looks terrible. And then you're already on to April of the next year thinking about the NFL draft. But the more I've thought about the decision that they made to start Deshaun Watson at quarterback, however long that's going to last, does this give them the best chance to end up with the fewest wins in 2026 and then have a top 5 draft pick? I say yes. So if we're thinking from that standpoint, that is something to be excited about, because there's a whole menu of quarterbacks, from Arch Manning to Dante Moore to guys that we don't even know have arrived yet in college football. So that is something you can be excited about. But let's not discredit what they've already done on offense and some of the young playmakers that they have. Harold Fannin Jr., whoever the quarterback's going to be next year or whenever they get their franchise guy, is a star in the making. He has been a bright spot on this offense in the passing game, a day 2 draft pick at tight end. Quinshon Judkins, Dylan Sampson, the run game that they have that so often they're probably going to have to lean on this year when the quarterback play looks shaky. And then Carson Schwessinger on the other side of the ball came out of nowhere from UCLA, I would venture to say a lesser known prospect, and was the best rookie defender that we saw last year. So the youth movement, I think Kimberly, queen of the AFC North, is something that fans in Cleveland should be excited about. Did I do a good job silver lining that?
5: Yeah, because I was going to say, all the young players they have, when the Browns have first round picks available, lately they've hit it out the park.
3: Just not at the most important position.
5: No. But I think what they're trying to build is a team around whoever can be the guy. I think, when Courtney brought up, could this Deshaun starting situation be the runway to the next option in 2027? I think maybe for the front office, ownership might think that. If I am in the front office, I would think that. I think for Todd Monken, a first-time head coach who has been dying to be an NFL head coach again, you know, I think for him, you're not trying to lose games. You don't want that on your ledger. I do think, just for fans, it's the young guys, the Casey Concepcions, it's the Denzel Bostons.
4: They did a great draft this year.
5: The Mason Graham. I'm telling you, give Andrew Berry credit for the draft picks. Well, their front office, they've hit on these picks. You're just kind of waiting to see if Shador can bring some magic whenever he gets on the field, because I think we will see Shador at some point. The question is, will it be for their home opener in week 3 or will it be a little later in the season? But the Browns have good pieces, but the Browns still need the thing they've been chasing forever, which is the quarterback.
6: And it's been quite some time. I like that thought process, though. Chestnut checkers. You know, everyone's going to be really mad at us for putting Deshaun Watson out there as QB1. But long term, if he's actually bad, it's a good thing for us because we need to position ourselves as best as possible going into a quarterback rich draft. I want to read you girls something. So Ben Solak, ESPN, obviously has a piece up at .com, a friend of the show, friend in life. And he just ranked all 32 teams based on their watchability and excitement. Here were the parameters for Ben Solak to put these rankings together. Big plays, competitive games, star players, and nothing offensive. Basically, that the offense and the defense are watchable to some degree. Coming in at number 32, dead last, the Cleveland Browns. And here is what Ben Solak wrote. I'm going to read this because I think it encompasses the feeling around the Browns to a high degree. He said, no, thank you. Well, actually, I watched the first Shador Sanders start in week 12 just to enjoy the pageantry of it all. But other than that, no thanks.
4: Week 12. That's a long time to wait.
6: But other than that, there's not really anything that we're looking for with the Cleveland Browns. And it's a tough spot for Todd Monken to be in. A guy who obviously did good things in Baltimore. He gets his opportunity. He's a first-time head coach in Cleveland. And he's dealt this hand when it comes to the quarterback. I don't really know what they expect him to do. And I hope that he is given a long runway to actually prove what he can do now that he's gotten this opportunity once they do get their quarterback.
5: And to go out and be, same thing we talked about with Kevin Stefanski. You want to be able to at least have an opportunity to get your guy. If it's not the current guy, because I didn't pick any of these guys.
6: Right. Mm-hmm.
5: I got here after they were here. So with Todd Monken, when the calendar turns to 2027, if it's not Shador or Deshaun, which it doesn't seem like it will be, Todd Monken would be able to have the opportunity to pick the guy that he wants for his offense. That's all you want for any first-time head coach.
4: I'm excited to see what his vision is for this team because we might not be able to see it realized in year one. But beyond that, he's somebody who's a no-nonsense, old-school type of coach in an NFL that doesn't have a lot of those anymore. Everybody's the young offensive innovator, and Todd Monken's here at 60 years old, finally gets his shot. I'm excited to see what he brings from a culture perspective on top of what is his philosophy. He was with Georgia when they won national championships. He was with Lamar Jackson when he won an MVP. Bringing all of that success to a place that has lacked it offensively for a long time. Do the Cleveland Browns eventually turn into a team whose identity is on offense? Because they've got a lot of great pieces on defense that, you know, we didn't even mention Jared Verse. I mean, we heard Daniel Oyefusi say it there, just talking about 2-time Pro Bowler. He was traded for Myles Garrett. Myles Garrett was, you know, sent there, and then he came back in return. But I want to see the groundwork laid for this team to become an offensive juggernaut. And that might sound like a stretch this year, just knowing that they're not going to get that production from the quarterback position to make that happen more than likely. But Todd Monken's done it before. What does it look like in the future in Cleveland? And can you start to see bits and pieces of that this year?
6: I have a question for you real quick. Who is the face on the billboard? The NFL is laden with stars. Mm-hmm. When you are trying to convince your fan base to buy tickets, you send out the email and there is a face. When you're driving down the highway in Cleveland, there's a face on the billboard. No Myles Garrett. Deshaun Watson, the fans are not happy that he is QB1. You can't put Shador Sanders on the billboard. You can't put Jared Verse on the billboard. He's fresh to town. He might not even have a mailing address there yet.
5: You're not.
6: Who is the face on the billboard?
5: It's funny that you bring that up because that is the ultimate question. As somebody, again, for those that don't know, I'm a national reporter. I cover all 32 teams, but I have spent a lot of time in Cleveland. And every week when I would get those games, Miles would know, hey, pregame, it's me and you, buddy.
6: Yep.
5: You're the guy I'm talking to.
6: Yep.
5: And it became a running joke between me and him. And now that he's not there, I'm like, who the heck am I going to?
6: Yeah, who are you going to talk to?
5: I don't know. I don't have to think about that in week one because I'm not covering the Browns. But you don't put Deshaun Watson?
4: You can't. Why? There's no way.
6: How? Do you see how the fans
4: He's not the face of the franchise. He attacked the people of his fan base.
6: He said he tried to walk it back. When you called the fans disrespectful and you poked the bear that way, you cannot blast his face out there to try to convince them that they should spend money with you.
4: It's not sexy, but I would put Denzel Ward or Grant Delpit there. They've been there a long time. They've anchored this defense.
5: Probably Denzel. But, okay, are you talking about for the stadium or are you talking about for the football graphic?
6: Either way. Because so football graphic.
5: Okay.
6: We're talking AFC
5: CBS,
6: North Battle.
5: If you're CBS, are you not throwing up Deshaun Watson? He's the starter.
6: I guess you have to.
5: You have to. I think Cleveland fans, correct me if I'm wrong, are there not banners outside the stadium right now with players' faces? Like, big not posters, but
6: I know what you're sure.
5: Is he not? Is Four not up there already? I think
6: Four I'm curious if he is.
5: Yeah,
4: but are they marketing him as this is the product we're pushing onto people? Like you brought up those emails that they send out to season ticket holders or buy your tickets for this game coming up. Is Deshaun Watson enough of a sell?
5: Oh well,
4: I mean, no.
6: Well, and the reason I bring it up is because the question that Nuno posed to us is, do Browns fans have anything to be excited about? And I thought about last season when they're going 5-12, things are looking bleak. At least you're like, you know what? I'm going to show up to see Myles Garrett. I'm going to go watch this guy chase history. I'm going to watch the defensive player of the year, and he's our guy. And now he's gone. Mm-hmm. In large part because the quarterback that is now QB1 was so bad, and you paid him so much and mortgaged your future with draft capital to get him. So I don't know how you trot him out there, but you know who we're going to ask next about this? Ooh. Our buddy Chris Carlin, who's going to join us in studio on Unsportsmanlike, presented by Progressive Insurance.
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5: 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ESPN Radio messed up. Justin Craig, Liam Chapman, our bosses, they messed up. Nuno, Pat, Cam, they messed up.
6: Ooh, tell me more.
5: Because they left me, Michelle Smallman, and Kimberly A. Martin to our own devices. Just the two of us for the next hour.
6: Just the two of us. This is what we've been plotting. We love CeCe. All the CeCes. Canty. Carlin.
5: Courtney Cronin.
6: Courtney
5: Cronin.
6: We love all the CeCes.
5: We love all the CeCes.
6: But in another galaxy, we have... It's me and you, twin.
5: It's us.
6: We're plotting, Justin. This is your worst nightmare.
5: Or should we give a preemptive? You're welcome. Because it's about to be magic. So no Canty, no Evan today. No, we love the guys, but we've had quite the like Mr. Rogers neighborhood this morning of revolving door. Courtney Cronin, and for the first 2 hours, two and change, she's off to host First Take.
6: Yes,
5: we had Chris Carlin, and for the past two segments, he's off to, you know, do his radio show. It's great to talk to Carlin, but at the end there, we started talking about your division, twin, the AFC North. For those who don't know, you need to know, follow Kmart on social media. How can people find you on social media?
6: Well, I'm big on Instagram, Kimberly Martin, spelled L-E-Y. And then on Twitter, by Kimberly A.
5: Find her, follow her, because she covers the NFL for us here at ESPN. And for some reason, they always have her in the freezing cold in the AFC North. They always have Kmart bundled up in a little hat, a big-time coat. And she's likely in Cleveland, Pittsburgh, Cincinnati. And hopefully this year we'll see you in Baltimore, because they are a juicy storyline, Kmart. Lamar Jackson obviously dealing with injuries last year. The Ravens missed the playoffs. John Harbaugh out after a very successful tenure there. Jesse Minter in as head coach. Declan Doyle, a new offensive coordinator there with Lamar Jackson. Every time Lamar Jackson has had a new OC, he's won MVP. So if Lamar Jackson is healthy and he returns to MVP form, could this be the season that he breaks through, gets to, and potentially wins a Super Bowl? But when we're talking about Lamar Jackson, we talk about what a dynamic player he is. People do not give him enough credit for the passer that he is, but we focus on the running a lot because he's a video game, right? He owns the NFL record for most rushing yards by a quarterback, but he totaled 67 rush attempts last season. In his previous seven seasons, Kmart, he averaged 144 carries each year. Lamar Jackson spoke at his presser about his decrease in rushing attempts last season and what contributed to it.
7: A lot of people know I was hurt last year, too. I really couldn't do anything like I wanted to, you know, so it really wouldn't put my team in a good position if I was just running hurt, you know, losing yards, things like that was happening. But whatever it takes to win, that's what I'm all about. And I've always been about that, too.
5: So injuries last season, like he was talking about, started in week four, Kansas City. He injured his right hamstring. He missed the next three games. Then November and December, he missed one practice for four straight weeks because he had knee, ankle, and toe injuries. Then he didn't play in Green Bay week 17 because of a back contusion. In total, he started and finished 11 of 17 games last season. So obviously he was banged up trying to focus on maintenance of the body to even be out there when he was able to. So that's contributing to the decrease in rushing. But do you think we'll see that pop back up this season, Kmart?
6: I mean, he's telling us. He's telling us this is sort of the X factor. We talked about Declan Doyle being an X factor in terms of what this offense can be like. And Jesse Minter, their first time head coach. But Lamar is telling you, when I'm healthy, watch out. And from a stats perspective, from 2018 to 2024, he never averaged below eight rushing yards per game. Or eight carries per game. And that dropped last year to 5.2. Like the idea of Lamar, why? Let me take you behind the curtain a little bit, Michelle. When I cover games, every week I talk to defensive coordinators, I talk to defensive players. And I cover all 32 teams, but I do a lot of AFC North coverage. And I'm always asking guys about whenever they're about to play Baltimore, like, what is the key? How do you, what's the thing that you need to focus on? And they're like, we got to keep we got to keep Lamar in the pocket. It's all about eight. We got to keep him in the pocket. And then they'll say, not because he won't beat us with his arm, but at least we are trying to contain a two-headed monster here.
5: Yeah.
6: Because you said it. People seem to not give him the credit from the standpoint of how much he's improved as a passer, but it's his legs. That is something that you cannot game plan for. So when he's telling you, when I'm healthy, that is the piece of the puzzle that we've been missing, and that's what's going to take us over the top. Yeah, I hope for this team that he does stay healthy, because he's a huge part of it, and there's a lot of expectations. Listen, you've said it multiple times over this radio show. When they get a new OC, he wins MVP.
5: Yep.
6: He could have been a three-time MVP by now.
5: A lot of people thought the year Josh Allen won it, Lamar had a better resume.
6: The problem is, but everybody's waiting. When are you going to win a Super Bowl? We see how talented you are. And this could be the thing. Listen, John Harbaugh, very successful in Baltimore. However, Steve Bisciotti said, now's the time. We got something needs to happen. And clearly they thought the head coach is what was holding them back, not the quarterback.
5: I'm glad you brought up ownership, moving on from a guy who's won a Super Bowl there, who had been successful for nearly two decades in John Harbaugh. Because it shows a sense of urgency. Obviously, with Lamar being banged up, you could have viewed last season as a wash and just been like, hey, listen, he was obviously not up to the standard that we normally see from him. Therefore, we're going to run it back, because if Lamar is healthy, our fortunes could have been different. But the Ravens are telling you, we understand that we have to get it done with eight. Like, we have a finite window to win here. He has proven individually that he is good enough to get it done. He has been the MVP two times over. Like you said, some people think could have been three times over. However, in the postseason, it hasn't been there for him. It hasn't been there for the team. But people always just look at the loss, like the game and the loss column. They don't think about the drops, the untimely weird moments that the Ravens have had in the abandoning the run versus the Chiefs when that was your calling card and their weakness, trying to outsmart them when you could have just played your brand of football. Just, they've been right there.
6: Zay Flowers fumbling by the goal line against
5: Mark
6: the
5: Andrews.
6: Chiefs. Mark Andrews, multiple. So there have been a lot of fluky things.
5: Yes.
6: I keep saying, when it comes to the Baltimore Ravens, the only thing that can beat the Baltimore Ravens
5: is
6: the Baltimore Ravens. Because on paper and in actuality, when you see them on the field, as talented as eight is, when they are playing to their capabilities, there's no team that can stop them. And yet still, they find ways to shoot themselves in the proverbial foot. And it's a narrative that you're just sort of, at this point, the regular season, unfortunately, we say, does it even matter with the Ravens? Because we know they're going to be a good regular season team.
5: Yeah.
6: But how long can they last in the playoffs, and can they get to the big one?
5: Basically, with the Ravens, we're like, wake us up in January.
6: Sadly.
5: Let us know.
6: Same thing with Buffalo, though.
5: Of course. And Cincinnati.
6: Yeah.
5: Even though they've been on the outside looking in for the past three seasons, we don't care. Playoffs is not enough for Cincinnati. Not this year. I don't care that you've missed the playoffs the last three seasons. When Joe Burrow was saying, I'm manifesting it, it's now or never. This team reminds me of my team in college that won the national championship game. One of the best teams we've seen in the history of college football. He's telling you, I am putting pressure on the guys around me because I
6: upstairs,
5: feel the sense
6: around,
5: of urgency.
6: Downstairs, everybody.
5: Yeah. But when it comes to Lamar, I think that he deserves a lot of credit, Kmart, for buying in and taking excuses or things that could have potentially been quote unquote holding him or them back, even as minute as they may be. So we know historically for some voluntary team activities, workouts, et cetera, Lamar hasn't been there. Declan Doyle comes in as the new OC and he says, we need everybody at everything. And guess who shows up? Lamar, with a smile on. And he's been sounding great. He looks invigorated. It seems like from the videos we're seeing of Jesse Minter bonding with the team, people have bought in. And in practice, all his teammates are talking about how good Lamar looks, especially when he's been running. We've been talking about his decrease in rushing attempts last season because he was injured. He looks good when he's running. I mean, Kyle Hamilton is saying that he looks like he got faster. So I just really appreciate Kmart that he's like, I'm going to give everyone no excuses as to why I can't get this done. I'm going to be there. I'm going to buy in and I'm doing whatever it takes, even if it's something little that I think might not be a contributing factor, so that we put our best foot forward from the jump.
6: I think, again, that's why I bring up Bisciotti, their owner, making the decision to move on from John Harbaugh. And, you know, Harbaugh was lived next door to the GM, Eric DaCosta. That was a big seismic move for that organization. And what they're saying, like, it is Lamar, we can win it with eight. So you bring in young coaches, but talented coaches. And Jesse Minter had been there before and has history with Harbaugh and all the things. But for Lamar, it's clear that he is bought in hook, line, and sinker to what they are building. And I think it's great for Declan Doyle and it's good for Jesse Minter to set that standard from the jump and require everybody and send a message. Not doesn't have to be adversarial, but it's like, hey, I'm going to even, you don't know, maybe behind closed doors, like, hey, listen, we're going to tell everybody they need to be here. Eight, I need you.
5: It's you. You set the tone.
6: It feels more like a partnership. And I think when Courtney was on earlier, we were talking about the J.J. McCarthy of it all in Minnesota and Justin Jefferson. And it's like, you know what? Your star players, you want to ask what they think because they are in there. So I think for Lamar Jackson, seeing Harbaugh out the door, it's like, okay, this is the reset. We have the pieces. And let's win it together. And this is the team that I think on paper could actually do it.
5: And also, more pressure on Lamar. Jesse Minter's coming in there for the first time. Declan Doyle's there for the first time. If people are looking at Harbaugh and saying it was time for a change, maybe the messaging has gotten stale, we need a refresh here, and they don't get it done again, Lamar is the through line. For as excellent as he is, the focus shifts to him in a more significant way now that you have a Super Bowl champion head coach out the door.
6: Because the ball is always in his hands. It's about Lamar's footwork. It's about his timing. It's about his anticipation. It's about him not turning the ball over. It's about making the right reads and not trying to be Superman all the time, even though he's more than capable. It all rests in his hands. And I think there's no other scapegoat now in Baltimore. So we knew the pressure was always going to be on Lamar, and now it's more clear than ever.
5: She's Kimberly A. Martin, Queen of the AFC North. I'm Michelle Smallman. It's on Sportsmanlike on ESPN Radio. 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Ravens, by the way, third best odds to win the Super Bowl. The Rams, number one, plus 550. Well, the Bills and the Ravens tied for second, plus 1,000. So it'll be very fascinating to see what Baltimore can do this season. But coming up next here on Unsportsmanlike, it's Respect It or Check It. Keep it here on ESPN Radio.
0: Hey, it's Myron Metcalf. Coming up Thursday on Matt and Myron, we'll get you ready for the final week of NFL preseason. And I'll tell you why it's time for the Vikings to move on from J.J. McCarthy. 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
1: 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Kimberly Martin is here. I'm Michelle Smallman. And it's time for Respect It or Check It. Let's head out to Vegas East because I believe Nuno has our topics today. Is that correct?
2: Yes. I have these statements that we'll be making.
1: Great.
2: And you will either tell me.
3: We'll be making.
4: Are you new here? What's going on?
2: Yes, I am new here. All right, Zales, I'll start with you. Respect it or check it. Kirk Cignetti in Indiana will win another national championship.
4: You know what? In honor of Courtney, I'll say I respect it. I'm being nice.
1: So you don't really believe it?
4: I don't, but I feel like you're going to say I don't respect it.
1: What no, I'm going to check it.
4: Check it. Yeah, sorry.
1: I'm going to check it just because it's incredibly difficult to go back-to-back. And just the landscape of college football, no Fernando Mendoza. I don't see them doing it again. Maybe I am being dismissive of them. Maybe I am.
4: You're like, the problem.
1: Like the poll who put them number six and isn't putting them right up at the top after their domination last season. But I don't know. Michigan, Ohio State, now Indiana. Maybe it'll be Illinois. Maybe another Big Ten team will win. Probably not. But I'm just saying, I don't see it because it's so difficult to do it.
4: You just can't see the vision of Kurt Cignetti, and that's okay.
1: That is okay.
4: That's okay.
1: All right, next one, Nuno.
2: All right, Kmart, I'll start with you on this one. Respect it or check it, Bill Belichick will be unemployed before the end of the college football season.
4: You're really asking me a question about my Wesleyan University brother, Bill Belichick?
1: Well, you're sitting in Evan Cohen's chair, our Belichick stan here. So tread lightly. He's probably watching and will tweet at you.
4: He will be unemployed before the end of...
5: I respect it.
4: I do, only because... What's happening? What's happening at UNC? I'm so hurt by this whole Belichick thing, because the way he has fallen from grace, from being one of the most respected he's still respected, but it's just everything at UNC just seems like such a gobbledygook of mess I'm not really optimistic about this football season for them.
1: See, they won 4 games last year.
4: Yeah.
1: Way more messy headlines than wins last year.
4: Yeah.
1: Michael Lombardi, GM.
4: Yeah.
1: Gone. So, listen.
4: What gives you hope down there?
1: I'm going to check it, not because I think things are going to be great in Carolina, but because I think they'll see the season through. With Bill Belichick. And here's my question to you, Kmart. When you said he's still respected, he is as an NFL head coach.
4: Yes.
1: Can we say Bill Belichick is respected as a college football head coach? And I think it's important to separate the two.
4: He's respected as a football mind.
1: Okay, there we go.
4: There. Period. Period.
1: Nuno.
2: All right, Smalls, we'll start with you on this one. Respect it or check it. The Patriots will get back to the Super Bowl this season.
4: Oh, wow. I already know what you're going to say.
1: What do you think I'm going to say?
4: You're going to say check it.
1: No, I'm not. No, I'm kidding. Yes, I am.
4: It's like, girl.
1: Check it. I didn't expect them to get there last year. Drake May played great, but not necessarily in the playoffs. I know they added A.J. Brown, which was an important acquisition, as they're looking to fortify that receiving core, give him that big target. I know that we always default to head coach quarterback duos, and with Vrabel and Drake May, you feel good about that. I don't think they're the best team in their division, and I don't think they're a top 3 team in the AFC. So while I expect them to be a playoff team, last year seems like more of an outlier getting to the Super Bowl than it does the norm for them to return this year.
4: Finally, twin, we are on the same page.
1: There we go.
4: I'm going to check it. Listen, I'm still going to give them the respect they deserve, as you got to beat them.
1: Yep.
4: I think they will be beaten. I don't see them going back to the Super Bowl, just because we've talked about all the other quarterbacks and Josh Allen, Lamar, Joe Burrow. A lot of AFC teams can actually get there.
1: Do you think the Bills are better than the Patriots?
4: I trust Josh Allen.
1: So you think they could still win the division? Because I think the Bills are going to take the division.
4: I trust Josh Allen more than I trust the Patriots as a whole. Does that make sense?
1: Yes. So you're going to default to your trust in Josh Allen and pick the Bills.
4: Yeah.
1: AFC North, Ravens, Bengals, Browns, Steelers. Any of those four teams you think are better than the Patriots?
4: Yeah. Ravens.
1: Okay.
4: I could see the Bengals winning the AFC, but that is, again, we're going to hope that their defense just is... They're like the Cowboys Midwest. It's like, if they have a good defense, this team could go far.
1: We already have three teams that we think could be better than them. Texans or Jags, do you believe in either one of those teams more than the Patriots?
4: No.
1: I would put the Texans up there.
4: I believe in that defense, and I believe in their head coach. But C.J. Stroud, I believe in his talent, but he's got to put it together.
1: Okay, so I'm at four. You're at three. And then AFC West, Broncos, Chiefs, Chargers. I'm sure you're
4: Broncos.
1: So you're at four. I'm at five.
4: Yeah.
1: I would put the Chargers. I believe in them more this season, even with the injuries, than I do
4: Manifesting
1: the Patriots.
4: Manifesting that Chargers.
1: I'm just saying.
4: Nah.
1: But my whole point is we could go through the landscape of the AFC and pick out many teams that we believe in more than the Patriots. Yeah. Next one, Nuno.
2: All right, Kmart, I'm going to start with you here. Respect it or check it, Deshaun Watson will start the Browns' first home game week three against the Panthers.
4: Tricky, man. Tricky. I respect it because I think he will, if he starts it and it's so terrible and they, let's say they start off 0-2 on the road and they comes home, he's going to, I think it's too early in the season to go to Shador. Week three is a little too early. I think after week five, we might see a change. So I'll respect it.
1: I'm going to respect it too. I think they're going to stand on it.
4: Stand on business. Jimmy Haslam's going to be like, nope, you're not benching my guy.
1: Here's why. You made this decision knowing it was going to upset your fan base. So clearly you either really believe in him more than Shador, or you have a long-term plan that he's going to be so bad that you are going to cruise to your desired draft position.
4: These highlights are so bad. These lowlights are so bad.
1: His entire Browns career has been lowlights. It has been bad, bad, and worse.
4: Mm-hmm.
1: Terrible. Terrible.
4: But you bring up
1: terrible.
4: A good point. You bring up a good point from the standpoint of if you make this call, then you believe that he's the better quarterback. So I would expect him to have a longer leash because you're saying out of these two, he's better.
1: And
4: trust us, I'm watching him all the time. I'm in the meeting rooms with him. He's the guy. So if you pull the plug at week three or week two, that tells me you had no conviction. And therefore, we should have just gone with Shador from the beginning.
1: And it tells your locker room that you fumbled the choice.
4: Mm-hmm. Yeah.
1: So I can see they've already doubled and tripled down on him.
4: Yeah.
1: I don't see them saying, oh, well, he doesn't like to be booed at home. Let's start Shador. They seem to be very steadfast in this choice. Mm-hmm. So I would be surprised, unless it's injury or just disastrous play in the first two games that we see him week three. Mm-hmm. Nuno, next one.
2: All right, the next two are in honor of Patrick Costello. So the first
1: Patrick.
2: One, Smalls, respect it or check it. Bring back the Pro Bowl.
1: Check it.
4: Check it.
2: What?
4: Check it. Unless you're telling me that thing's come back to Hawaii?
1: No. Unless we're getting retro style competition, Hawaii, the lays, the pageantry.
4: All the pageantry.
1: It was very
4: That's
1: fun
4: what
1: back
4: was
1: in the
4: missing,
1: day.
4: The pageantry.
1: By the way, these players don't care about it in the same way. And I know the ratings are still there for the Pro Bowl, but how are we as the fans supposed to care about it in the same way? It doesn't have the same star power.
4: I don't even think Hawaii would be as big of a draw for the players. They're
1: I don't
4: like, for media covering it? I'd want that assignment.
1: Aloha.
4: Aloha to you.
1: Pat, sorry.
2: All right, last one. I'm anti this one. Respect it or check it. We can have a fart corner at ESPN Radio.
1: Enough. Why do you
4: I'm abstaining.
1: They just want us to talk about flatulence.
4: I'm not talking about toots. I'm not. That's what I call them. They're not. That's a terrible word.
1: Say it again.
4: Toots. I can't. I cannot do this, guys.
1: It's just the way you say it.
2: This is all Pat.
3: Don't blame us. Blame the teacher in Georgia who established this in her classroom.
4: Yeah, well, those were little kids.
1: Oh, my God. Next thing we know, they're going to be like, hey, idea flatulence Friday on Unsportsmanlike.
3: Wait a second.
4: Evan's going to come back next week.
3: You might have cooked
4: like,
3: with that one, Michelle.
1: Flatulence. Oh, well, Evan's like, oh, yeah, I'm on the treadmill.
4: You guys talked about, you know what a great idea we should have right here in the corner? Tootie corner. Like, I don't want to hear it. Don't want to hear it.
3: I pitched renaming it to the Toot Triangle.
1: Oh, gosh.
4: Anyway, moving on.
1: I don't like to talk about bathroom stuff. Gross.
4: Noons.
3: Well, it's not bathroom stuff. It's corner stuff.
1: It's corner stuff. Okay, well, we're moving on. You guys are pushing flatulence as a topic on this show. I'm not having it. We're getting back to college football.
3: We don't want to push too hard.
1: Sorry. I'm going to save us. Adam Rittenberg is joining us next.
3: We're going to ask him about the fart corner.
1: We absolutely will not ask him. Going up next here on Sports, we're like, lock it up, you guys.
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5: It's time to talk college football with Adam Rittenberg, our ESPN college football reporter here on Unsportsmanlike, presented by Progressive Insurance. No Evan Cohen, no Chris Canty today, but we have someone very capable and fabulous filling in for both of them, and Kimberly A. Martin. And Adam Rittenberg does join us now. And Adam, the NCAA is in the news yet again because of what has been happening with athletes who had gone to the pros wanting to come back to college after they had declared. And we saw the Big Ten, the SEC, and then the Big 12 enact rules where they said that that is going to be banned. The Big 12, while their decision was in line with the Big Ten and the SEC, they're the first conference to include all sports. First of all, thanks so much for taking the time to join us. Second of all, what do you make of the fact that these conferences are all doing this, but they all have a little bit different language on how they're approaching this?
6: Yeah, good to be with you guys. Yeah, I think it does speak to this new movement or effort to self-govern, right? I mean, the NCAA has been ineffective in enforcing its rules because of the numerous legal rulings that have gone against the association. And so that's why there's been more discussion about, I don't know if a breakaway, I think that is overblown, but essentially, let's create our own rules. Let's enforce our own rules. Let's make it very difficult for a single member to do something that the large majority of the membership disagrees with. It's very similar to the Brendan Sorsby situation in the Big 12, where their internal support ultimately prevented that from happening, even though Texas Tech obviously wanted to have him as their quarterback, and they had, you know, somewhat of a legal basis to do so. This is really similar, right? The individual judges have allowed these players to play through the TROs, and these conferences are saying, we don't want this. We don't think this is right. We are going to make it very difficult, if not impossible, for our members individually to take on, you know, players who have already been part of the NFL and want to come back to college.
7: Adam, it's Kimberly Martin here. I cover the NFL exclusively, so I'm so glad you're here as our college football expert, because the thing that I keep coming back to is, how did we get here? How did the NCAA, couldn't it have done something differently, handled this differently? Like, why wait so long to implement the five for five rule? Am I allowed to be confused here? Because I really am.
6: No, I think that's totally fair, Kimberly. I mean, you know, the 5 for 5 rule had been discussed for a while and something that seemed to make sense. The issue was when they implemented it, you know, they did so after a number of players, and this is, again, the player side of it, had declared for the draft and through the draft, were ready to go on and be professionals. And what they're saying is, if you know, we're part of that class. We're part of the 2022 recruiting class. If you had done this before we had to declare for the NFL draft, we wouldn't have. We would have just come back to college and been part of LSU or whatever program that would have wanted us and paid us, essentially. So I understand that side of it. And again, it speaks to the you know, mistakes, you could say, that have been made over and over by the NCAA in this era of trying to adjust to, you know, players having more power, the public being behind them, obviously the legal system being behind players. But yeah, you know, in that sense, it isn't fair that these athletes don't have the same rights as everyone else in the class because they've gone on and obviously gone through the NFL process.
5: Adam Rittenberg, our ESPN college football reporter, joining us here on Unsportsmanlike, presented by Progressive Insurance. And Adam dropped a great piece that's live right now on ESPN.com today about sleeper college football players, players that could break out in the 2026 season. Adam, what were your qualifications for said sleeper players? And give us some names that college football fans should be looking out for.
6: Yeah, so this is sort of done in conjunction with our top 100 that came out a couple of days ago, or yesterday rather. And, you know, it was really successful last year talking with coaches about, you know, guys who maybe were, you know, transfers or in the program creating buzz, or in some cases are fairly well-known names. but just haven't really broken out yet. And, you know, last year, Omar Cooper Jr. was on this list, obviously became a first-round draft pick, the Indiana wide receiver. Cassius Howell, who had transferred in from to Texas A&M from Bowling Green, was on this list. He was a huge part of their success defensively. And so, you know, these are names that I think people should know about. I think the individual fan bases know about them. But if you're facing that team, if you're a fan of another team in that conference, or just nationally, these are some names to know. And there's all sorts of ways you could go. Indiana, I think that Kobe Martin's going to be a guy at running back who will really help a team that made significant strides last year in its run game, rising to number 12 nationally. Asen Stevens, a defensive end from Virginia Tech, was really someone who was getting a ton of attention in the offseason. You're really ready to take off. So you know, some guys are transfers. Some are coming off of injuries. Some just haven't quite maximized their abilities. But you know, they're all people that coaches have told me, hey, look out for this guy this season.
7: So it's the preseason in the NFL, but there are some teams, Adam, that are still thinking about, they're already looking at 2027 when it comes to quarterbacks. What I want to ask you, though, is this past draft was supposed to be a QB-rich draft, and it didn't really pan out that way. I'm curious, why will 2027 be different?
6: Well, I just think that the sheer number of productive players that are coming back with NFL traits, I'd be stunned if the 2027 draft isn't better, at least at the top, than this past one where you had just, what, two quarterbacks in the first two rounds. So, I mean, you start off with Dante Moore, who would have been a top five pick. Had he come out, he comes back to Oregon to gain another year of experience in that system. You obviously have Julian Sain potentially at Ohio State, maybe not the most obvious pro prospect, but a guy who will have incredible numbers again this next season. You know, Jaden Maiava is someone at USC who a lot of coaches believe will be a high-level draft pick and enters his third year with Lincoln Riley at USC. And so I think just the ACC has a number of guys that might have that potential. So I just think volume of quarterback that quarterbacks that are coming back, but also guys that have that NFL ability and traits that they're looking for at that level, we should have a lot more names being called in the first round in April.
5: Adam Rittenberg, our ESPN college football reporter, joining us here on Unsportsmanlike. And Adam, earlier in the show, we talked about the two reigning champs across football. Of course, the Seattle Seahawks at the NFL level are defending Super Bowl champions, and Indiana at college football. Do you think that Indiana is being disrespected a bit as the defending champs with so many people not defaulting to them? Even in the polls, they're coming in at what, number six? Do you think, we talked about your sleeper players, do you think people are sleeping on Indiana a little bit?
6: Absolutely. And you just look at our top 100. We have a lot of Indiana players that I was part of the group that put that together that are in there. It's a logo thing, guys. You know, it's hard for people to look at Indiana as an annual national championship contender because they're Indiana. If you look at the roster and what they have coming back on the offensive line, on the defensive line, should be one of the best defensive lines in the country. They had a couple of guys who were part of that 2022 class who were injured, not part of the NFL. As long as they get their TROs, they're going to be back to help this already very strong defensive line. You know, they were very good in the transfer portal, picking up guys like Nick Marsh, the wide receiver from Michigan State, one of the top receivers in the portal. And then Josh Hoover, there's obviously a lot of attention on him. He's not Fernando Mendoza. He doesn't look like Fernando, probably won't play exactly like Fernando, but a very productive player with a lot of experience under his belt. So, and again, you want to bet against Kirk Cignetti, given what he's done the first two seasons, you know, best of luck to you. So I disagree. I don't like preseason polls to begin with, but I think if you're going to do them, do the homework and don't be swayed by the fact that this is not a historic power like some of those teams in the top five.
5: But Adam, I have to imagine that Kurt Cignetti loves that people out there like us, people that might be doubting them or ranking them lower than he believes they deserve, they're giving Kurt Cignetti bulletin board material.
7: Mm-hmm. Best of luck to you.
5: Know? So I'm sure he appreciates that to some degree. Adam, great stuff. Thanks so much for the time. We appreciate it.
6: Oh, you bet. Thanks for having me, guys.
5: Adam Rittenberg, our ESPN college football reporter. Here on Unsportsmanlike. 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Coming up next, we have our most unsportsmanlike moments of the day. But first, Kmart has a little something for you. Her very first live read ever. Tell us about it, Kmart.
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0: Hey, it's Golic coming up on Thursday. Our two-a-days conclude with the Patriots and Browns. How does Drake May build upon his MVP-caliber season? 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

0: Evan's ilk. You have to prove it on command. I'm sorry.
1: I agree.
0: So
1: he didn't even do it in honor of John Wall the day John Wall retired.
0: Greatest Dougier alive.
1: He is the Dougie.
0: He's fantastic.
2: Although when you guys went to karaoke, Evan stepped up and was pretty good there, no?
1: At karaoke?
0: Did he dance?
2: No, not dancing, but I just mean performing in public.
1: Well, why?
2: I feel like that's just a rare occurrence for him to perform in public.
1: Kmart, you were there at our holiday hang 2 years ago, yes. Karaoke, Koreatown here. Awesome time.
0: Awesome. Can we do it again and sing Dolly?
1: Yes. Yes.
0: Okay.
1: It's a firm yes.
0: Okay.
1: However, I remember Canty having the voice of an angel.
0: Okay.
1: I remember myself and Canty's wonderful wife crushing it to Shoop. I remember you bringing the heat along with all of our wonderful friends from hair and makeup. I remember Evan bringing props. The sunnies, I believe he had a bandana. I don't remember him crushing it when it came to the performance.
3: Well, Smalls, yeah. Did you actually sing by yourself or like did...
1: No, I did two songs.
3: Okay, yourself?
1: I did Shoop with... Canty's wife, Mel, and I did Linkin Park with Edwin.
0: Oh. Love Linkin Park.
2: So you didn't even do a solo performance?
0: No. Hey, Patrick, that's what we're talking about. That kind of stuff right there.
2: I mean, as a...
0: Those little jabs.
2: As a solo performer at karaoke.
1: You've done it one time.
2: Okay.
1: It's more fun when you perform with a friend.
0: And he also had like a backup dancer.
2: I also
0: that
2: did
0: guy,
2: a duet.
0: Random guy that was like also kind of there with
2: Well,
0: him.
2: He was the hype man. He ran the whole thing.
1: he was like the MC?
2: Yeah. And he would just jump in sometimes.
1: We didn't have an MC.
2: Well, we were in like a, not a private one. It was like a full bar.
1: Both of us are kind of like,
0: I know,
1: Dougie shoulder a little.
0: Listen, I cannot, I almost said Paul Wall. John Wall. Paul Wall, very
1: what
0: different.
1: Do, baby. I met Paul Wall once. Actually, this is a fun story. I met Paul Wall with friend Shingy. Of the show, friend in life. That's a solar subject. I met Paul Wall with Mike Golic Jr., who's coming up after us with his dad, Mike Golic, at LSU. We were at LSU for a football game, and we went out because, of course, we wanted to see what Baton Rouge was talking about. And we went out, and randomly, Paul Wall was there.
0: He seems like he'd be fun.
1: He was a blast.
0: Yes.
1: He was crushed it on stage.
0: Yeah.
1: Was super nice.
0: Yeah.
1: Showed me pictures of his gorgeous family. I believe they had just gotten a dog. I was like, wait, you're just like you're a dad? Like you're
0: Mr.
1: just a regular
0: Wall, you're
1: guy.
0: You're just a regular guy.
1: And you're the cool. Iceman? What it do, baby?
0: What it do, baby?
1: It's the Iceman Paul Wall. Something in his mouth shining like a disco ball.
0: Honestly.
1: Great guy. Shout out to Paul Wall and Mike Golic Jr.
2: This really is Unc sportsman like.
1: You know what? If that's what Unc is, I'll take it because that was an awesome night. So you guys have our unsportsmanlike moments of the day. What do you got for us?
2: One of my favorite things that ever happens in sports happened yesterday at the Mets game. We had a squirrel on the field. Take a look. Take a listen.
0: Oh, boy. Love wildlife.
4: Say, Keith, Bob and Lindsay and Ralph invented the way the Mets sound. All we do is walk in their very large footprints.
5: That's a nice humility, but
4: so our squirrel who was going nuts a little earlier now has gone loco. Where is it going to end up?
5: It's not a black cat.
4: There's animal control on the premises. That poor squirrel, he's so scared.
5: There's no escape right now.
4: He's staring down the camera.
5: Let him go down the steps.
4: I mean, we're going to play on through the squirrel's
1: squirrel.
4: Camera, apparently.
1: Really,
2: I don't know.
1: Making itself at home.
0: I mean, taking over.
2: I don't know why I always love when like a random animal ends up on the field at a sporting event, but I do. I always think it's hilarious and the way that people treat it like it's such a huge deal when there's like a squirrel or a bird or a raccoon.
0: Uh-oh.
1: Pat, you're a Phillies fan, right?
2: Yes.
1: And you like squirrels on the field?
2: I think it's funny, yes.
1: May I bring us back to 2011?
0: Take us back there.
1: Cardinals, Phillies, NLDS. Phillies pitcher Roy Oswalt about to throw. A squirrel runs across home plate, halts the game. Cardinals go on to win that game, win the series, and win the World Series.
0: What say you, Pat?
2: That ended the Phillies' run, too, that series.
1: And that squirrel, Cardinals fans like myself affectionately referred to it as the rally squirrel because it helped the Cardinals win that game, win the series, and then they go on this run, this improbable run after being 10 and a half games out to win the World Series. So I'm shocked that you, of all people, a diehard Phillies fan, would

0: support squirrels on the field, considering one jinxed you in a pretty significant way.
1: I don't even remember that happening, so that's okay. I do remember Ryan Howard tearing his Achilles in the Phillies.
0: Terrible.
1: 5-year run ending right there.
0: That was
1: you guys could probably use another rally squirrel in St. Louis, huh?
2: They have one, Michelle. She's doing
3: call
1: Michelle a squirrel.
2: She brought good luck, you know.
0: I'm kind of a squirrel.
2: Hmm.
0: You know. I think I love to snack. I'm a little pesky. I have kind of like a squirrel like mane if I wear a ponytail.
1: Michelle Squirrelman.
0: Fallman, Smallman, Squirrelman.
2: I love things that run on fields. As a black cat enthusiast, I love the black cat. I love black cats. I owned a black cat. His name is Princeton. Mm-hmm. He died.
0: Shout out to Princeton.
2: Gone too soon. I got him when I was in fifth grade, and he lasted till I was like 21.
0: You're not worried about bad luck?
2: Are you kidding? I love a black cat. No.
0: They're very historically known for bad luck.
2: Does it not seem like I'm winning in life? I feel like I'm okay. I love a black cat. I love a squirrel. I love a chipmunk. I love a raccoon running around.
3: What about the bird that Randy Johnson killed?
2: Okay, so I don't like things with wings.
0: You don't like birds?
3: What about a flying squirrel?
2: Those are cute.
0: Well, you don't like birds?
2: I'm not. I don't like when things fly next to you, like butterflies. We're all like,
0: you don't like a butterfly?
2: I'm not anti butterfly, but when you feel the flapping.
3: Kimberly, how about a bat?
2: No. Okay.
3: I could tell that would send a chill down your spine.
0: So hold on. You like a black cat and not a bat?
2: Mm-hmm. Cats
0: are awesome. Seems like you would like.
2: Cats are awesome. Dogs are also awesome. But I was initially a cat person. Cats are dope. They want affection when they want it. And then they're like, okay, back up. I'm done. And they're very independent. I love that. Yeah.
0: I don't like cats. I'm such a dog person. When you get home and a dog is so hyped. Like when I go home to visit my parents and Frankie Smallman is so hyped to see me.
2: Frankie Squirrelman, but okay.
0: Frankie Squirrelman. Mm-hmm. Actually, Frank has big time beef with squirrels. Not he really. Goes in the backyard and he thinks he's going to jump up like a bear and chase a squirrel up a tree. But big time beef with squirrels. All right, next one, guys.
1: I don't know if you guys saw this a little bit ago. The Chicago White Sox gave away Pope hats with the White Sox logo on them.
0: Pope Leo.
1: Yeah. Did you guys clock that when it happened?
0: I didn't.
1: Well, they gave them away a little bit ago. Okay. Well, Pope Leo has got his hands on one. He's got a Pope hat with the White Sox logo on it.
0: Those are awesome.
2: Love it.
0: Okay.
2: How do I get one?
0: You want one?
2: Yeah.
0: Let me pull up the standings here real quick. Chicago White Sox still atop the AL Central. They are 2.5 games up on the Cleveland Guardians. That just shows you, as Ron Washington said, that's how baseball go. Because the White Sox were historically bad for a few, like, just could not do anything right. And now here they are in the pole position in their division. They've got the Pope. As a huge fan of theirs from the South Side, wearing the hat. I mean, life is good if you're a Chicago White Sox fan, and it has been bad.
2: Can I tell you, I grew up a Yankees fan, but I also covered them, so the fandom died down. I want a baseball team that I can get excited about.
0: I have one. It's the Cardinals.
1: It's not.
2: They are friends of the show, but...
0: And friends of yours in real life now.
2: Yes.
0: I've introduced you to my
2: John
0: people.
2: Jay. Yeah.
0: Jay, Ellie Marmol, Daniel Descalso, friends of Kimberly now. But if you get on board now while they're young and they're growing, you're not a bandwagon fan. You get to grow with us.
4: Yes.
0: And let me tell you something. We are not ass.
2: Let me tell you.
0: The Cardinals are not ass. They're in the middle of the pack.
3: Cardinals need a corner.
0: They need a corner? Oh, my. You're not going to trick us into this. Goodbye. We're unsportsmanlike.
5: Okay. All signed up. Easy. Now let's run payroll. What the? Hey, girl. I'm you with more gusto.
6: Nice.
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1: Big 12 athletic directors have unanimously agreed to ban professionals from returning to Big 12 schools in all sports. This follows in line with similar concepts announced by the Big 10 and SEC.
2: The NCAA could have been the bus driver on this, and they kept kicking the can down the road, which is why we have issue after issue.
3: They're trying to keep that line separate between what constitutes an NCAA player and a professional.
4: The obvious has come to fruition. People in college athletics don't want

0: were not good.
1: So are you saying you believe Micah Parsons is more important to the defensive success of the Packers than Myles Garrett is to the defensive success of the Rams?
0: Yes. Yes, I am. And that defense may be getting Aaron Donald, which pains me to lead to this.
1: Oh, boy.
0: Aaron Donald is fourth in the odds to be comeback player of the year. And I looked up definition, the Associated Press Awards, the NFL comeback player of the year, to a player who shows resilience by overcoming an injury, illness, or major adversity that caused them to miss playing time the previous season. I mean, listen, I'm not saying he shouldn't be up for the award because I'm scared of him.
1: Sounds like you are.
0: Okay.
1: Mike Golick Sr. saying that.
0: I'm going by the definition of what a comeback player of the year is, and he doesn't fit any of that criteria. I'll say again, if he wins it, I'm not going to have a problem with it, watching him throw around 150-pound dumbbells in his workouts. Dude is a freak. But I'll say this, all kidding aside, I don't think he'll play enough compared to these other guys to get this award.
1: Boy, dangerous game you're playing right there. But I understand it. We've been through this in the past, right? Like Joe Flacco winning the 2023 Comeback Player of the Year award after being old versus, you know, DeMar Hamlin at the time, who was coming back off one of the most harrowing situations we've ever seen. It felt weird at the time. Yeah. And this Aaron Donald situation, I get it, but this is what Comeback Player of the Year has always done. It's why it's one of the stranger of the awards, because the criteria is just kind of vibes. And Aaron Donald's story, especially if that Rams defense turns out to be the difference between last year being close but not quite and this year hoisting a Lombardi again, that's going to be pretty compelling. Yeah. And all of a sudden those workout videos that we watched of Aaron Donald since retirement are going to feel a lot more prescient. So at the Golics on all social media, you can let us know, should Aaron Donald be the one eligible to win Comeback Player of the Year? Yes. Coming up next, we'll stay more in the NFL, but fill you in on a gas station you will definitely want to visit next on the Golics.
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22: Hey, it's Myron Metcalf. 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McCarthy. 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

0: 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At the Golics on social media is where you can find us. Mike Vogel going to stop by, talk a little WNBA as we get ready for the FIBA break coming up before the WNBA postseason ends. The playoffs give way. We got a playoff field set, seating all over the place. Plus, we got 2 days with the Browns. And I feel like we need to have a talk about the Browns defense finally. So much focus on this quarterback battle. Oh, by the way, there's a side of the ball that lost a longtime defensive coordinator and the defensive player of the year might be a factor in this season. We'll see there. But before we get to any of that, I've been chomping at the bit to get to this story since yesterday. Never has something been so perfectly tailored to our interest here. And I think the interest of many, because I think the one thing that we can agree on in an increasingly divided world, farts are always funny.
1: Yeah.
0: It is a never-ending guaranteed laugh, I think, especially for the male gender. I think no matter our age, just so impossibly dumb that farts are always funny. Dad, you were a 63-year-old man who could be reduced to atoms with a well-timed fart in the right spot.
1: I giggle to tears, and your mother just gives me the most disgusted look that she can give a person. And I laugh like a school kid.
0: And, well, you know what? Speaking of school children, so this is an agreement.
2: Just testing you.
0: I hate how Pavlovian this response is.
2: That was Golic Sr. from 2019, by the way.
0: Wow. I can't imagine the amount of on-air fart noises from my dad that are probably still in our sound system right now. So if you can't tell where we're going with this, this is an incredible story of creative solutions from teachers who, by the way, pay teachers. Right now we're in that time of year. People are going back to school. If you haven't helped stock a classroom, maybe do that. Yeah. Candy Sidney Browning is a 36-year-old second grade teacher in an Atlanta elementary school. And she created a creative solution for a problem she was finding. Second grade kids farting and making it stinky for the teacher. She created a designated corner in her classroom, specifically called the Gusty Winds area, but that has been dubbed since the gas station. If students need to get up, they can quietly get up, walk into the corner. You don't got to raise your hand, identify yourself. Everyone knows. And then go fart. There's a whole station full of air fresheners nearby, and then they come back to the seats. The goal is to not interrupt the classroom session with your need to go and do a very natural process.
1: I mean, seriously, you know that's going to interrupt the class because that kid's going to walk, and normally it's going to be a guy, a boy, it's going to walk over to that corner. Everybody is going to turn and listen to see if they can hear it so they can giggle. I mean, I love the innovation, but it is still going to disrupt class. And I understand you have air fresheners, but when I heard this story, this was akin to when I was younger and even before my time, when they had smoking sections on an airplane.
0: Yeah.
1: And they really felt that if you stayed in the smoking section, that the smoke stayed in the smoking section and did not fill that tube that we were all flying in, which was an absolute joke. So how is that not going to permeate the room? Is it going to be loud? What if he goes a little further?
0: Well, question is, all of a sudden, what if the gas station becomes a sewage plant?
1: Yeah, yeah.
0: Do you have contingencies in place? Yeah. These are second graders.
1: Second graders.
0: I mean, you can barely control this stuff. And you're a 63-year-old man. They're second graders. There are a few things that you never trust in life. This is one of them.
1: Yes.
0: You're asking second graders to have an awful lot of discretion. And now all of a sudden, you're trying, because I get it. This is a normal bodily function. Everyone does it. You want to make this more normalized for kids so they're not making fun of each other. Like, these are all great virtues in there. But if a kid goes in the corner of the room and poops his pants, I'm going to laugh.
1: Yeah.
0: Just don't have that dog in me not to.
1: You're going to open yourself up that. But most people try and hide it? Try and just kind of eke it out?
0: Well, they do. That's why, honestly, and this is my hot take, best place in the world to fart's the airplane. Because you got that dull din of sound.
2: You can't do that to other people.
0: I can't. Well, it's better than me holding it in, and now all of a sudden it starts to brew into the nuclear.
2: Go to the bathroom on the plane.
0: You can still smell it from there. It's just like the fart room. You ever been seated by the bathroom on an airplane? I mean, it's just hell on earth. I usually try and avoid it, but at some point, if I'm trapped in a window seat and we got upset tummy time brewing, you're just making it worse potentially. So you cut it loose and no one can tell where it's coming from.
1: Well,
0: you usually can't hear it. By the time you smell it, it's too late.
1: You usually, but it, usually you give it away when you see someone quickly reach for the above their seat fan turn that on. It's like, okay, wait a minute. What do they do?
0: That's why you got to really feign the acting job here. When I do it, I'm the first one who starts looking around going, do you smell that? That's awful. Oh, my God. I can't believe someone would do that. I am dying with the lie every time on the plane.
1: I need that classroom filmed. I need a camera in there to see how this whole thing breaks down.
0: Again, the teacher did a TikTok video. The classroom's big, so in theory, it's a well-aerated space. The kids are very clearly on a different part of the room for the lesson. It's a well-intended thought. It did get me thinking, though. 888-729-3776, 888-SAY-ESPN. What's your most embarrassing school moment? I'm trying to remember any of mine that would have come into place, because, like, being the kid that farts too loud over in the fart corner might be a moment. Having the gas station turn into a sewage plant might be an embarrassing moment. I'd be curious if anyone else has one of those, like, scarring childhood moments that they want to work through on the therapy couch with us right here. You got mocked for your tear art as a kid in a way that has stuck with you well into adulthood, and is probably a good note for teachers of this age that the things you do, like the fart corner, will echo through eternity, well, pun intended.
1: Again, this was back in the late 60s. When I was in grade school, early 70s, and you know, teachers were maybe a little tougher back then, and I pretty much got, you know, my tear art wasn't up to snuff according to this teacher, and it really kind of made me not want to be very artsy after that. At least I'll blame her for me still drawing stick figures for being ripped for my tear art at such a young age.
0: Yeah, so keep in mind, your actions have consequences, and my dad's dismissal or removal of himself from the arts directly goes back to that. So 888-SAY-ESPN, your most embarrassing school moment, we want to hear in honor of this. But we also have big news around the rest of the NFL that we need to get to here. 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
4: It has been a source of frustration in the NFL how non-competitive the game was, so they are eliminating it.
5: Now finally getting named to a Pro Bowl will actually mean something.
0: Put it in the books. 8 minutes on school classroom farts. ESPN has to be thrilled they brought us back to do this radio show.
1: Yeah.
0: Clip that one for the listening session, Justin. Mike Golic Jr., Mike Golic Sr. here. So, the Pro Bowl is no more. I've been saying for the last few years now, we need to just go ahead and be done with it. And thankfully, someone in the league office decided to listen. Starting this year, 2026, 88 players going to be named to the Pro Bowl class in late December. There will be no replacement selections, no more game or competition, no more dodgeball, no more flag football. The AFC-NFC matchup is going to be no more. The flag football, no more. So the players will be invited to an in-person celebration in Los Angeles during the usual Pro Bowl week. That focus will shift entirely to being an honor. So LA, where the Super Bowl is going to be, the Pro Bowl, you know, after that. Dad, this to me is the most logical solution. Yeah. We had gotten so far lost down the track, and it's no disrespect to some of the players that were named as Pro Bowl alternates, but it had just ceased to really be something special and something that players really wanted to come and give their all in. This, to me, is the absolute right solution at this juncture.
1: Well, yeah, and the Pro Bowl's been going on since 1938, the traditional Pro Bowl, since 38. And then in 23, that's when it changed to dodgeball, throwing competitions, the flag football and such. So, listen, I agree. And let me preface it by saying, every year when it would get ripped, my thought was always, why do we care? Don't watch it. Who cares? You know what? If those players want to go do what they want to do and it's televised and you want to turn it on, turn it on. I never cared if they kept it or not. I really didn't. But I understand them wanting to drop it. You know, players all just showing up for those competitions. I think at first it was fun for them because it was something different. It wasn't their traditional game. So, you played dodgeball and you had different competitions. I think it was kind of fun. Now, I think players mostly are basically annoyed by, do I want to go do this? And most of the time they say no. So you get to the fourth, fifth, or sixth, guy down the list who you're like, wait a minute, that guy made a Pro Bowl? So I get them ending it. I never cared if they wanted to keep going on. I turned it on. I watched it. If I didn't want to watch it, I turned it off. What did it matter to me? I didn't care. But I understand them just wanting to bag the whole thing, just get the first team all pro or the team of all pro guys, first, second, and however deep they're going to go, the 88 players, and just leave it at that. So I'm cool with it. But again, I was cool with it.
0: But like, I think that's less about the mechanics of going through the game and more about this idea that, again, this is no disrespect to these guys. They're fine players, but Shedeur Sanders and Snoop Huntley being Pro Bowlers in the seasons they were, so much of this is driven by quarterback. That was the position where you'd most often have defectors. But really, this all went back to my teammate Tyler Eifert, who was a first-round draft pick of the Cincinnati Bengals, suffering an injury that changed and altered his career in the Pro Bowl. And then you had guys all of a sudden looking at this saying, I don't want to risk injury at a time of year that's supposed to be my chance and my time to hang out. So it had long outlived its purpose there in terms of the fan service element we've seen. There are just other ways for people to get to meet, see, interact with the players that they enjoy. So this is a welcome change. Go ahead.
1: No, you're right. You talk about Tyler Eifert getting hurt in the game. When I was covering the Pro Bowl, they, with the young players, had a beach volleyball game, and there was a young player that absolutely destroyed his knee in one of those things. So, and listen, you go to the old-time player, and this game was vicious. Yes. Right, this game was kind of like when Pete Rose ran over Ray Fosse in the baseball All-Star game, going to home, trying to score a run. You're like, oh my God, he's playing this like it's a World Series. Well, that's how the Pro Bowl used to be played. There were vicious hits, and then it got to the point where, guys would go to practice and they wouldn't want to be in pads, and the coach said, you got to be in pads, and there'd be a revolt of, no, I don't want to be in pads. And from there, it just filtered down to a flag football game.
0: So the flag football game, the dodgeball, it is no more. The Pro Bowl is going away. New rule that will come into play on the field this year for the NFL. New point of emphasis, focusing on five health and safety fouls. The hip drop tackle, which we've heard about in recent years. Horse collar, launching, hits on a defensive player, and blindside block. Any player who commits three offenses in any of these categories during a single season will be suspended. So this kind of more closely mimicking what we've seen in college football, which is a change in the targeting rule this year, where a targeting ejection no longer prompts a first half suspension in the next game in college football. Now this year, you'd have to rack up two for a half. Three would get you a full game. There were only six players in college that happened to. But the NFL now having a similar mechanism where three of any of these five in a season gets you a suspension. How do you feel about this as both a former player and now someone who watches the game as an analyst?
1: Well, no, I'm glad, because I hated in college when it was one hit and it was done. I can't stand that, of getting thrown out for one hit. So I do like the fact that you get three chances in the NFL. And again, it's five different things that you can be nailed for. I find it interesting. A player who commits only one violation throughout the year will get 50% of his fine refunded at the end of the season. So they're going to fine you, but if you don't have another one, you're going to get 50% of your fine back. I'm fine with it. Giving multiple chances, a second, in this case, a third chance to stay away from one of those five things before the real discipline hits. I'm okay with that, because it's not a first time, one time, and you're suspended.
0: I would tend to agree here. It seems to offer a pretty solid buffer before you get to the worst of it. To your point, you get the security deposit back on your personal foul if you go ahead and get to the end of the year with just that one. I think it makes sense. It'll be interesting, as always, to see the cavalcade of yellow flags at the beginning of the season as a result of these points of emphasis. So keep your eyes peeled. The first quarter of the season, usually full of a lot of yellow. Let's get back to the brown, though. Again, 888-729-3776, 888-SAY-ESPN. Your most embarrassing school moments in honor of the fart corner in the Atlanta classroom. Let's go to Carter in Missouri. Carter, you're on the Golics. What's your embarrassing moment?
6: Yeah, so playing basketball junior year, a family friend of ours would always have the whole team over going to eat. That day was a bunch of hamburgers. I ate so many, ready for the game. We're warming up, getting ready to go out for the warm-ups. Coach is giving the game plan. I thought I had a little fart coming on. I lit it out, and, you know, the old tale of do not trust a fart, and I ended up letting some poop out. All white jersey stood up. Coach is like, oh, my gosh, you're not starting. Had to
1: no!
6: Come get me underwear.
0: No! Oh, my God. Wow. I was just getting you. Thank you for, first off, the call, but for also answering the most important question, which is what color were the uniforms?
1: Yeah.
0: The all-white uni pants pooping has to be one of the most harrowing that exists.
1: You're not starting.
0: Yeah.
1: I mean, not starting, you're done. I mean, who in grade school has an extra uniform laying around?
0: But here, hey, plot twist. If you go back in the locker room, clean yourself up, and come back out with the poop pants, you go to back someone down. Who's playing defense on the guy with the brown shade in his white uniform?
1: Yeah, you're not putting poop pants back on. I mean, you're just not going to do that. That's a tough call.
0: Wow. That is a tough call. Speaking of calls, we'll take more of them. Ryan Dale, we see you on the line, 888-729-3776. More of your most embarrassing moments. But coming up next, the WNBA playoff field is now set as we get set for the final stretch. We'll talk about how the league's upper half has changed shape. Next on the Golics.
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1: And the ESPN app and SiriusXM Channel 80. Mike Golic Jr., Mike Golic Sr. It is the Golix. 888-729-3776, where you can get a hold of us. We're taking your most embarrassing school moments in honor of the classroom with the fart corner. We see you on the phone line, Ryan, Rico. Guys, we're going to get to you in a few. But we do actually have a sport nearing its postseason that's getting ready to take a break, where we get international competition in the WNBA. And we've got a playoff field that is set right now. Seeding not there, but the Minnesota Lynx, the Golden State Valkyrie, the Las Vegas Aces, the Atlanta Dream, the Indiana Fever, the New York Liberty, and the Washington Mystics, along with the Dallas Wings, are in the 8-team playoff field for the WNBA. For more on that, what to expect down the stretch of the season, Michael Volpel, kind enough to join us now, ESPN women's basketball writer. Michael, good to talk to you. How you doing?
2: Hey, thanks, man. I appreciate it.
1: And thank you for giving us some time today. And with that playoff field set now, as we mentioned, seeding still up for grabs. We've got the FIBA break that's coming up here. But as you look at it now with this 8 teams that we have in here, who surprised you the most this year with what we expected going into this season to now be inside the 8-team field for the W playoffs?
2: I think it has to be the Washington Mystics. They're the youngest team by, you know, aggregate age in the WNBA. Led by 3 players who are 26 or under. I don't think any of us had picked them to be in the top 8, and they've played really well this season. I think they're the biggest surprise of the final 8.
3: While Minnesota has just a 3.5-game lead on the Valkyries, are we looking at this as Minnesota and the field?
2: Honestly, it does feel like that. The Lynx have been so consistent all season long. It's been a little strange. The one place they've had some trouble is at home. That's where they haven't always played their best. They've been the best road team. But if you ask me right now who I think is the second best team, standings-wise, it's the Valkyries. But over the last few weeks, I thought a lot of different teams could claim that role as second best. So I think you're right. It's right now, it does seem like Minnesota, and I'm not sure who's going to step up as potentially their finals matchup, because I do think the Lynx are going to make the finals.
1: As we look at other teams that could potentially be stepping up, saw your power rankings from a couple days ago, had the Atlanta Dream moving up into that 2 spot. For Angel Reese and this group, what's been the biggest jump made that's allowed them to push in and be talked about in this tax bracket?
2: You know, they lost this really difficult game where they had 2 point-blank shots at the end to beat Indiana a little over a week ago. And then they were going on a 4-game road trip. And I thought, this is sort of make-or-break time for them, how they're going to react to it. They won all 4 games. Angel Reese had a career high in points with 31 in 1 game, and in rebounds, which is a WNBA record, with 26. And she missed one of those shots. I think it really motivated her. They've played very well, and then they just added DeWanna Bonner to the roster yesterday. And so I think that's really going to help them. They've become a stronger team in the last week.
3: Angel Reese, one of only 2 players averaging a double-double in the WNBA. She's having herself a season, especially rebounding. What do you think this break does to momentum?
2: It's, you know, guys, it's an interesting thing with the World Cup. Ever since the WNBA started, at what time in the calendar year is the best time for it? Because there hasn't been a good time. The World Cup obviously predates the WNBA. It goes all the way back to the 50s. In 2030, they're going to move that to the World Cup. Is going to be in Japan. It's going to be the end of November into December, which will be better. It is still now in a time that's difficult, right? We're going to have about a 3-week break. What is going to be interesting to see is how it affects the teams who have the most players competing. And New York is a team, both with its American players and its French players, that's going to have a lot competing. You look at a team like the Aces, who have 3 of their players. Indiana has both Caitlin Clark and Aaliyah Boston. So how will it affect those players? They have to go over to Germany and play and then come back in this tough stretch of final games to get playoff position. It'll be interesting to see how that affects everybody, just really almost from a fatigue standpoint.
1: Talking to Michael Volpel here as the WNBA postseason field is set. And again, the FIBA Women's World Cup in Germany, September 4th to 13th, that'll prompt that break. Looking at, again, the top of the league, while they're not in the top spot right now, Asia Wilson, and the ace is in the field, and it seems like she's in line once again to steamroll her way to an MVP. As we look forward here, who do you think is best positioned to next pry that award out of her hands at some point?
2: It's one of the things about the MVP in the WNBA has been so dominated by forwards or centers. We haven't had a lot of guards win that award. You look at someone like Diana Taurasi, who many think is the best player who ever played, and she only won it once. What's interesting, though, is I think if somebody's going to take it from Asia, it's probably going to be a guard. You look at this year with Olivia Miles and everything she's done as a rookie. Caitlin Clark, obviously, the way she's played. It might be a player like that, just a really dynamic guard. It's hard to see another forward, even though Asia's turning 30 this year. It's hard to see another forward or center taking it away from her. But it could be one of the dynamic guards we have in the league. That we have some really great young ones.
3: So does Olivia Miles, who I think is second in the odds to Asia Wilson, have a shot? The only WNBA player to win the MVP as a rookie, you go back to 08, Candace Parker. So Olivia Miles could be in that category. Does she have enough to overtake Asia Wilson?
2: I don't know that she does, only because Asia has not dropped off at all. Obviously, Miles has, you know, been the most consistent player, the best player. Nafisa Collier, who is usually a perennial MVP candidate, didn't join them until late July because she had injury issues. So there's a chance. I just think the problem, if you will, for somebody like Olivia Miles is that Asia Wilson isn't letting that door open, right? She keeps slamming it shut with the way that she's playing. But I do think some people are going to vote for Miles. At this point, my vote would still be with Asia Wilson.
1: Yeah, we'll see if the Asia Wilson fatigue ever sets in, but yeah. It shows no time of making its way in there anytime soon, and for good reason. Just an incredible, impossibly good player, and one that we're all fortunate to get to see now, and certainly in the postseason, as again, she's part of that locked-in field. Awesome stuff. Again, check out Michael's great work on ESPN.com and across the network. Michael, thanks so much for the time today. Hopefully we'll do it again soon, brother.
2: Thanks, guys. I appreciate you talking about the WNBA. It's great to hear that you guys are doing that. Really appreciate it.
1: No, absolutely. You know, we can either be part of the problem or part of the solution, and we see too many of the wrong conversations happen about this league, so I appreciate people like Michael covering the game, God forbid.
3: And I think, at least on this show, whenever we talk about Olivia Miles, we say Notre Dame's Olivia Miles.
1: Yeah, man, that one still hurts. I mean, he talked about the Washington Mystics. Think about the fact that Notre Dame, the struggles they had going back 2 years ago after being ranked number one and ultimately failing to advance to any of the heights expected, when you had Olivia Miles, Hannah Hidalgo, who's still in school, and Sonia Citron, who's one of those incredible young players in the Mystic, makes me sick in ways that I don't want to talk about, so I won't. Instead, I'll take this call from Dale in Florida. Dale, you're on the Golics. What is your most embarrassing moment surrounding bodily functions?
4: Well, quickly, guys, if I can give you three quick points. One, it's great to hear you back on ESPN, Senior. Second, on an airplane, when you brought it up, I let one go, and with the engine sound on an airplane, it doesn't matter how loud, and a woman in front of me turned her head and loudly said, "Somebody change that baby's diaper." And then,
1: oh no! Third, go ahead.
4: Why do they play the Senior Bowl and the East-West Shrine Bowl, and there's no talk about their future being in jeopardy?
1: We appreciate the call, Dale. I'm not sure in that last point if you mean their future in jeopardy in the same way the Pro Bowl is, or, you know, the players who are trying to come back from the next level if they've played in any of those games. They kind of exist in a gray area. There's no gray area about that baby's diaper, though.
5: Oh, that's my God. Why couldn't Dale just end on 2 points there?
1: Man. Yeah.
5: He could have finished so strongly, and then he just had to go.
3: He went a bridge too far.
5: Yeah.
1: Just a bridge too far. You know what? Let's see if Ryan in Texas can stay on the right bridge. Ryan, you're on the Golics. What's your most embarrassing school moment?
6: Hey, I'm like him. Sorry in advance for this story. Oh. I was a counselor, and the kids wouldn't go to sleep, and this one kid was a problem. And I said, hey, get in bed. He wasn't. And so I went and farted on his pillow. And long story short, got back. He told his mom, and I had to tell his mom why I farted on his pillow because her son wouldn't go to bed.
3: Interesting Ryan, counseling technique.
1: Ryan, we appreciate the call. Thank you so much. So, again, I don't have any experience being a camp counselor. My fiance was a longtime camp counselor. I'm going to have to check with her what the bylaws say. I mean, forget calling the parent, which first off, like, counselors, they're teenage kids, so it's not like you're going to go and do anything crazy, but, like, you can't keep the job after that.
7: No.
5: Yeah, originally on the call screen, it said classmates.
7: So that's what I thought.
5: But counselors, that's way
7: there
5: different.
7: Might be some criminality. You might need to get on the run, Ryan.
5: Yeah,
1: I mean, you couldn't waterboard that information out of me if I'd gotten different. Through that.
3: So what do we think, though, about the kid calling his parents and kind of you know, tattling?
1: I think that's probably justified in this instance.
3: Well.
1: You think the kid's wrong for being a snitch?
3: I don't know, man. You know, snitches get stitches, man. Yeah. I mean, no,
1: apparently they get pink eye.
3: You don't want to be... Known as that kid who's calling mommy and daddy every time something happens.
1: I don't want to be known as the camp counselor that's revenge farting on kids' pillows.
3: Oh, well, he did tell him to go to sleep, right?
1: All right, you know what? We need to get to two a days here. If you're not able to listen to the Golics today, catch up on the show with the Golics podcast, available daily wherever you get your podcasts.
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10: This is Daniel Oyafusi covering the Browns. In Cleveland, many eyes are already on the 2027 draft, when the Browns could use two first-round picks to finally target their quarterback of the future. But first-year coach Tal Monken is focused on the now. Deshaun Watson will get another shot to start at quarterback in week one, but after struggling in the preseason and going at fans who booed him, it might not be long until we see Shedeur Sanders under center. On defense, life without Myles Garrett starts now. The two-time Defensive Player of the Year is in L.A., but the Browns did get two-time Pro Bowler Jared Verse back, and they think they have the talent to still be one of the league's best defenses.
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1: By the way, don't think the irony's lost on me. Then in a day where we've spent an inordinate amount of time talking about the classroom fart corner on this show, that our final team for Two-A-Days is the Cleveland Browns. It's just poetic justice. The whole show's falling apart. Unhinged caller. And by the way, 888-729-3776, 888-SAY-ESPN. If you have any more of these unhinged stories of your most embarrassing school moment, we'll get to them in a bit. But let's talk about these Cleveland Browns. We have spent so much time. I would be so curious, as we have talked about the Browns quarterback battle all preseason long, Todd Monken, the offense, this and that. Can any non-Browns fan name the Cleveland Browns defensive coordinator? I certainly feel like people would struggle to at this point.
3: Oh, yeah, Mike Rutenberg. Yeah, that name doesn't just flow off the lips. Yeah.
1: No, exactly. So, Dad, we'll pay the bills and start with the offense here. Cleveland made the decision to go with Deshaun Watson in the quarterback battle. You've got Todd Monken taking over, who's going to be the play caller there, had acquitted himself well at all his other stops. Is he up to the challenge? Can this group of exciting young skill players that they drafted and a revamped offensive line make anything happen with whoever's a quarterback on this team?
3: I mean, I don't know. Again, the only way you can really go is up. They were basically 30th or to 31st in every major category on offense. So, I mean, you almost could trip and fall to a better offense than that. I do like the young talent, but... Again, just like their situation has been for decades, the quarterback position is the most questionable position outside of when the early times of Baker Mayfield there. I mean, it just still blows my mind that a franchise could get the most important position so wrong so many times. I almost don't understand it. Again, it's been with different GMs and different coaches, so you can't just point to one administration. It has been horrible because over the years they have had other exciting players that you're looking to build around, but they never could put it all together. Now, I mean, you have a quarterback situation. You have, and you could talk on this better than I, a completely revamped offensive line. I mean, the position that has to play together the most is now, I think there's one returning starter. I mean, it's crazy how much they're going to have to gel.
1: Yeah, so for anyone who hasn't kept score all offseason, they signed Zion Johnson, who struggled last year with the Los Angeles Chargers and was a former top pick. Elgton Jenkins comes over from the Green Bay Packers. Titus Howard from the Houston Texans. And they draft Spencer Fano out of Utah to play left tackle for him. So TBD on how that's all going to work. I've seen good early returns on Fano. He's put out some good stuff during the season. The skill group is actually a ton of fun. Harold Fannin was a really exciting player as a rookie last year, and there's no David Njoku in that room now. You've got the running back room that's got Dylan Sampson to go along with Quinshon Judkins. And then the wide receiver room, Casey Concepcion and Denzel Boston were two of my favorite receivers in this draft. Yep. And they got both of those guys in the same team to go along with Judy. So the foundation looks like it could be set eventually for someone there. I do want to talk about the defense, though. Because I feel like we have neglected it all offseason, in addition to losing the defensive player of the year, Myles Garrett. Jim Schwartz also doesn't live here anymore. Lost the bid to be the next head coach, took his ball and went home. And so, as you mentioned, new defensive coordinator comes in who is calling plays. Mike Rutenberg is the defensive coordinator for the first time in his career. He was the Falcons' defensive passing game coordinator last year and will now call plays and coordinate the defense for the first time. So we're kind of grasping for straws. The word out of camp there is that they're going to keep the good things they do, i.e. rush guys with the great front four that they've built up, largely the same. But the goal is to disguise coverage a bit more on the back end. The Browns led the NFL in percentage of snaps in cover one last year. You've heard Grant Delpit in the safety room talk about doing more pre-snap. So what do you expect from this Browns defense now in the wake of losing all of that outgoing talent?
3: What Grant Delpit said, he said it's going to be a lot different. It's a lot of new calls, a lot of new terms, a lot more communication, a lot more disguise. That's a lot. That's a lot on players. Now, this was a top 10, top 5 defense last year, but a lot of that had to do with Myles Garrett. They do get Jared Verse on return, so that still should be a really good edge rusher. But you're talking the change of a lot, a new system, new terminology, which could be like learning a new language. And again, I'll say the disguise. The disguise comes with veterans or with players that have played together for a while to be able to time everything up. New terms, a lot more communication. That can be an issue. You have to communicate on defense. You could have 10 guys running the same thing. If one guy's running something different, you could be absolutely screwed. So communication is going to be obviously a monster thing. And I get you have camp and you have the preseason, but until that regular season hits and it's for real, it's going to take some growing pains, I think, to get used to.
1: Thankfully, the Cleveland Browns secondary is one of those groups that I feel like is up to the challenge. Obviously, you've got exemplary cornerback play in this room, headlined by Denzel Ward. Grant Delpit probably under-talked about for the season he had last year, I believe extended this offseason. But up front, it's going to be really interesting. Carson Schwessinger just came back, by the way, has missed most of camp dealing with a minor injury. Malik Collins also back. So they'll have help in the interior. Depth on the edge is going to be an issue. And the change overall of a voice in Jim Schwartz who was trusted, who had a group that was ready to roll, now going to shoulder a burden once again behind an offense on the other side that we're not sure what to expect from. So the Cleveland Browns, the expectations are minimal this year. This is a team most people expect to be in contention for one of the top quarterbacks in next year's draft. And round we go. 888-729-3776, 888-8-ESPN. Might get some more of your calls to close out the show. 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
3: The Big Ten's earned the right to wave the flag and stick their chest out, man. 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But right now, the king of the block, the cock of the walk, is the Big Ten.
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0: 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We're presented by Progressive Insurance. And all day, we've been basking in the glory that is an Atlanta area second grade teacher's classroom decision to designate a fart corner to help her students feel more comfortable. It's led us to a discussion about your most embarrassing moments in and around school, and it leads us to the phone lines now, where we'll talk to Miss Rhonda from Indianapolis. Miss Rhonda, you're on the Golix. What is your moment?
1: Oh, okay. Really quick before my moment, I'm so glad to have you guys back.
0: I
1: remember when Junior would come on with Mike and Mike. That's how long I've been watching y'all. Wow. And I love Golic, and I was always happy when you got Ed Greeny for that random jazz he was doing. So love my Golic.
0: Appreciate it.
2: Thank you.
1: I do. I am a daughter of an ex-NFL player, one of the original Cincinnati Bengals who just passed away, Charles King, July 3rd. July 13th, but I just love the father and son banter because that's me and my dad. My moment was Ohio State, freshman year. I'm in the weightlifting class because that's where you meet all the players, right? And it's time to, you got to test out, like max out, right? So it's like the leg press. So, when you're laying back and you got to push, right? So it's like 775, right? Mm. And I'm, I was cute and small at that time. No one could believe I could do the 775. I'm about to hit it, right? I'm just about to go, and I'm like mid-finish, and it just comes. I felt it coming. What was I going to do? Not max out? Hell no. I blew the fart. I maxed out in front of the entire football team and everybody else who was there. So I still got dates. I guess it worked out all right.
3: They had to respect the work.
0: One time.
3: Absolute. 775.
0: She said, what am I going to do? Not finish? Hell no.
3: That was awesome.
0: Fart, got it up. What? Salute to Miss Rhonda. Very sorry for your loss, by the way, but thank you for sharing that moment and that story with us. Well, that's incredible. You do, as an onlooker in that, you got to do nothing but tip your cap and respect.
3: Listen, anybody who's leg pressed any amount of weight, and we all have, there's nothing you can do about that.
0: No, you're in the breach position.
3: No,
0: you are basically begging for it at that point.
3: Yeah, that's exactly right. So, kudos to her. As she said, she's still got dates.
0: Hey, you know what? Miss Rhonda, right now, number one in the caller rankings here. You all have got a hard time topping the rest of that one, as will we to finish out the show. Let's go ahead and tap in and welcome everybody to the internet.
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4: 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Welcome to the internet.
6: Welcome to the internet.
4: Internet. With the Golix.
6: Welcome to the internet.
0: All right, as usual, we're a very online show, or at least half of us are, and so we'll take you through a tour of internet headlines so you don't have to spend time wading through the slop. Devin, what do we got first?
2: Well, just an unbelievable finish to the show. I never expected to go this way. Authorities arrested 45-year-old Kevin Bluntman Jones in Camden County, Missouri, on suspicion of planning to distribute drugs at the gathering of the Juggalos Festival. When members of the task force stopped a pickup for traffic violation along US 54 and Osage Beach Monday, they say they found approximately 128 pounds of marijuana in a camper that was being towed, along with signs reading weed for sale and flower for sale. Jones is being held without bond on felony charges of drug trafficking and delivery of a controlled substance. Junior, you're shaking your head. Go ahead.
0: That's a tough sentence there. But I just want to know, Dad, do you know which group Juggalos are fans of?
7: Great question.
3: I don't even know what Juggalos are.
0: All right. Well, when you're not on a work computer, I'm going to need you to Google Juggalos. They are the fan base of the Insane Clown Posse.
3: Again,
0: an incredibly dedicated group of people who I'd imagine I like a little bit of green. It's got to be hard to deny the charges that are being levied against you when they find the weed for sale sign in your car.
3: But let me ask a question I don't know the answer to. What if you're driving in a state where weed is legal?
0: I think legalized weed is for
7: I don't think you're ever allowed to sell it, though.
0: Yeah, I think you have to have an official store, an official license to do that.
7: You're allowed to have it. Like Connecticut, it's legal, but you can't sell it to other people. You can have it on your possession, but I can't sell it to Devin.
3: Bubba, you seem to know a lot about
0: that. Yeah, you jumped in quick,
2: a little
0: Bubba.
2: Too much.
3: You really did.
7: I just study the law, I'm just a law man,
0: Bubba's a fan of the law. What do we got next year, Devin?
2: You're going to hate this one. Researchers at Southern Illinois University developed U-Bites, a proof of concept cookie made by converting

0: plastic and agricultural waste into food ingredients. Using heat, water, and pressure, they break the waste into carbon building blocks, which engineered yeast transforms into proteins, vitamins, flavorings, and colorings before the dough is 3D printed and microwaved. Golic Senior, you're going to try some proof of concept cookies?
1: Wait, this is for humans or animals?
0: It's humans.
1: Oh, no. There's way too many good things in this world to eat than to eat what the hell you just explained.
2: Those are poo cookies, right?
1: Yeah.
2: That's just like flattened poo cookies?
0: I don't know what pet plastic is. I mean, agricultural waste. Yeah, it's poop cookies.
2: Yeah, I was going to say, pet plastic, it just sounds like a very fancy way of saying anything, we're feeding you poop.
1: Anything with waste in it. What?
0: Last but not least, USA Today ranked the top 25 party schools in the United States by averaging results over 7 rankings. In Tulane, New Orleans, claimed the number one spot. Golic Senior, were you a big partier back in Notre Dame?
1: Yeah. I had my fair share. There is no doubt about that. I was a big beer drinker, and a lot of dorm parties. I know it's changed. I don't think there's as many dorm parties. But a lot of dorm parties. So I had my fun.
2: These always skew one of two ways. Either warm weather place near Party City, like New Orleans, where Tulane is, or cold Midwest place where all there is to do is drink.
1: Yeah.
2: Speaking of Midwestern school alumni, Rich Eisen is up next here on ESPN Radio and the ESPN app.
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